0: subsequent statement, just released now in the last few hours, is calling it irresponsible and indefensible that such a proposal of such significance for football was conceived in secret. And that secrecy is what has annoyed so many. It's something as well which those representing the game in Asia and the Far East have also said.
1: Spain says it will deploy the military to reinforce police in its North African enclave of Ceuta. The move comes after migrants broke through fences into the city from Morocco. Others swam. Jadid Dakaria was one of them.
2: Very happy to be here. It's been a very tough experience to go from the ocean. It was very tough. The police officers tried to stop us, but our will and our determination, we could came here.
1: British Prime Minister Andy Burnham has moved to clarify his stance on North Sea oil. He made the comments after US President Donald Trump told reporters that the new UK PM was planning to press ahead with more drilling. Trump had been critical of the previous UK Prime Minister Keir Starmer's North Sea policy that had called for existing development to go ahead, but no new exploration licences.
3: I indicated in the phone call that we had a week last Monday that I would take a pragmatic approach when it comes to the North Sea, and that is my intention as we go forward from here. There is a resource there when people are struggling. You can't ignore that, and hence me indicating that to the President.
1: News for RTHK.
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7: Good morning, it's Friday the 31st of July and this is James Ross. In the headlines, Apple beats revenue expectations but its shares plunge 8%, while Amazon reports surging cloud growth on AI demand and its stock jumps over 10%. The yen surges as markets speculate that Tokyo has intervened to support the currency. After Hong Kong's biggest IPO this year, Zhongji Innolight has a bumpy start as its shares fall amid a global AI sell-off. US economic growth slows as inflation remains above the Fed's target. Beijing promises faster government spending but holds back from any major new stimuli. Japan plans a temporary food sales tax cut to help ease the cost of living. And European football nations threaten a World Cup boycott over those controversial private investment plans. On today's Money Talk, we'll be joined by Andrew Ferris, CEO of Ecognosis Advisory, and Peter Maguire, CEO Australia at Trading.com. In Your Money, we'll discuss what you need to bear in mind about setting a company up here, as we hear from Andrew Barclay, co-founder Hong Kong at Stepping Stone. And we'll get a view from Australia with Adam Dawes, Senior Investment Advisor at Shaw & Partners. Any questions for our guests? Well, you can email us at moneytalk@rthk.gov.hk or you can WhatsApp on 6899 8518, 6899 8518.
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7: Well, let's get to the markets now. And for our update from Wall Street, here's John Terrett in New York.
8: James, thanks very much indeed. After the closing bell on Wall Street on Thursday night, two giant behemoth American corporations gave us their earnings. One was Amazon, the other was Apple. Amazon earnings pretty much beating across the board, though there was some concern in some aspects of the report, but the stock was up 8% in the immediate aftermath of the print. And as for Apple, well, this is the last set of earnings to be given under the guidance of Tim Cook, who's standing down now and retiring as CEO of the company based in Cupertino in California. Well, the revenue was disappointing, and as a result of that, Apple shares were down in the grey market here. On the main markets, the tech investors returned on Thursday, and they looked like this, all in the green, quite substantially. The Dow up 1.1%, 613 points at 52,208. The Nasdaq up 2.7%, 679 points at 25,122. The S&P 500 up 1.6%, 121 points at 74.37. In Europe, the markets were mixed. London was down 0.1%, that's 11 points at 10,897. The German market ahead by 0.6%, 151 points at 25,612. The CAC in Paris ahead by 0.9%, 77 points at 84.85. On Wall Street Friday, we're in the oil patch for earnings from ExxonMobil and Chevron and other oil majors. And a tip of the hat to next week, we get more second quarter earnings, of course, with some big names reporting. But it's also jobs week next week. It's the first week of August, so lots of jobs data culminating next Friday, the 7th of August, with the non-farms government jobs report. John Terrett for Money Talk in New York.
7: Thank you, John. Well, Microsoft saw its stock surge 15.5%, the largest single-day market value increase in stock market history, after posting better-than-expected Q4 earnings yesterday. Kerry Leahy, economist at Columbia University, on the factors that contributed to that.
6: It was due to two things. One, cloud revenues were very strong, and probably even more importantly to the tenor of the market, their AI business is booming as well. So investors have been trying to figure out who the weakest of the big firms are, particularly regarding AI, and they dumped on Meta when Meta's stock was down 8% because the cash flow was very close to zero, meaning if you include the cost of AI expenditures, they aren't making any money, even though they're generating tons of revenue. Their profitability is being gobbled up by AI.
7: As we heard, it's also been a good day for Amazon. Its stock up 10% on earnings, and they've been catching up on the other tech players. Kerry Leahy again.
6: The market expectation was 1.75%, and it was a drag from inventories. Once again, you can produce output by actually making it, which increases GDP, or you can draw down inventories. Since inventories are being drawn down, the actual consumer sector was doing better than one would be suggested. So I think the underlying demand in the economy is still well above 2%, which in this slow growth world is pretty good stuff.
7: Kerry Leahy there, actually talking about the U.S. economy, which grew at an annual rate of 1.5% in the second quarter, slowing from 2.1% in the first 3 months of the year as rising imports weighed on growth. However, consumer spending remained resilient, rising at a 3.2% pace, while a key measure of underlying economic activity accelerated to 3.9%. The Fed's preferred inflation gauge, PCE, eased in June to 3.3%, but remained above its 2% target, keeping pressure on policymakers as Americans continue to grapple with high living costs ahead of November's midterm elections. Well, Hong Kong stocks ended slightly up yesterday, the Hang Seng rising 0.2% to 25,858. Zhongke InnoLight shares fell 2% to 960 Hong Kong dollars in their trading debut. That after the mainland maker of data center optical parts raised 53 billion Hong Kong dollars, or almost 7 billion US dollars, in what is Hong Kong's biggest share sale this year. It ranked as the second most actively traded stock by turnover in Hong Kong, after Tencent, with over 12 million shares worth 11.5 billion Hong Kong dollars changing hands. On the mainland, the Shanghai Composite Index ended down 0.6% at 3,804, while the Shenzhen component fell 2.7% to 13,285. Alcohol, car and education stocks were among the top gainers. In Tokyo, the Nikkei 225 ended up 0.7% at 61,867 as Advantest's robust profit forecast lifted chip-related stocks. In Seoul, the Kospi fell 1.2% to 5,593, its lowest close since April 7th, in a session that saw it climb as much as 5.5%, but later reversed course to fall up to 2.1% before paring losses slightly. Let's move to the commodities market now, and in the oil markets, Brent crude trading down 1.5%, currently at $89.42 a barrel. West Texas Intermediate down 1% to $83.59 a barrel. Copper trading up 2.6% at $6.47 a pound. Spot gold up 1.7% on the day at $4,103.44 an ounce. In the bond market, the FT reports that some investors are questioning Fed Chair Kevin Warsh's limited guidance on future interest rates after the Fed left borrowing costs unchanged. 30-year U.S. Treasury yields climbed to their highest level since 2007, as markets worried that inflation could remain elevated. Analysts say the lack of clarity has unsettled investors, pushing up long-term borrowing costs while expectations for near-term rate increases eased. Right now, the U.S. 30-year bond currently showing a yield of 5.21%, and the 10-year bond showing a yield of 4.67%. The currencies, the Japanese yen surging more than 3% against the US dollar, its biggest one-day jump since December 2023, fueling speculation that Tokyo intervened to support the currency. The yen briefly strengthened overnight to 157.9 per dollar in New York trading. Japanese officials declined to comment, while analysts say the scale of the move strongly suggests market intervention after months of pressure from higher oil prices and wide interest rate gaps. Currently, the dollar stands at 159.58 Japanese yen. The euro buying $1.15. The pound buying 10.6 Hong Kong dollars. The yuan standing at 6.76 against the US dollar. Bitcoin trading up 1.7%. Currently at $64,787. The S&P ASX 200 in Sydney right now is up 0.8% at 9,046. Beijing has pledged to speed up government spending to support the economy, but stopped short of announcing major new stimulus measures. At a Politburo meeting, President Xi said China must unlock the potential of domestic demand as the country faces economic challenges. Officials also pledged to expand consumer spending and roll out targeted support after second quarter economic growth slowed to 4.3%, below the government's annual target. Japanese Prime Minister Sanae Takeuchi plans to press ahead with a 2-year cut in the sales tax on food and soft drinks, reducing it from 8 to 1% from April of next year to help ease living costs. The government says the tax cut will be temporary and funded without additional deficit financing bonds. However, analysts warn the move could add pressure to Japan's public finances and unsettle financial markets amid rising bond yields and a weaker yen. UEFA's 55-member nations have agreed to boycott FIFA competitions if President Gianni Infantino presses ahead with plans to sell stakes in the World Cup to private investors. The move follows an emergency meeting with UEFA saying the World Cup must not be treated as an investment product. The boycott would threaten FIFA's proposal to raise more than $4 billion US dollars through outside investment, pending approval from its member associations. Well, back to Amazon now. It saw its stock up 10% on earnings, and they've been catching up with the other tech players, as we hear from Kerry Leahy, economist at Columbia University, on the factors that contributed to that.
6: They were like a mini Microsoft today. They're up only 9% off of a lot of that good news. But they proved to be a formidable competitor in just about every slot one can think of, whether it's selling Pampers or doing AI.
7: As we heard earlier, Apple has beaten expectations for quarterly revenue and profit, driven by a strong jump in iPhone and Mac sales. Revenue climbed more than 16% to $109 billion, while iPhone sales surged nearly 22%. But Apple says growth this quarter will be slower than Wall Street expected, blaming supply constraints linked to advanced chip production. Expectations were high for Apple, which recently regained the title of the world's most valuable company. Shares fell almost 8% in after-hours trading, despite these strong results. Apple CEO Tim Cook is retiring. It was his last earnings press conference, and this is what he had to say.
9: As you know, this will be my final earnings call, and John will lead these calls going forward. The transition is going seamlessly, and I am beyond excited for John to step into his new role and lead Apple into its next era. He is truly one of a kind, and there is no better person to take the helm of the company. As I've said, I couldn't be more confident in his leadership, in our executive team, and in the extraordinary people at Apple who are determined to enrich the lives of our users all over the world. We have a bright future ahead, and I truly have never been more optimistic.
7: Good morning, it's Money Talk. It's James Ross here with you till 9 o'clock. It's now 18 minutes past 8. Let's bring in our guest, Andrew Ferris, CEO of eCognosis Advisory. Good morning, Andrew.
10: Good morning, good morning.
7: Nice to have you on. Let's say hello and good morning also to Peter McGuire, CEO Australia at trading.com. Peter, good morning to you.
11: And good morning, James.
7: Well, thanks both for joining us. Let's start with maybe a look from your perspectives on the Fed's decision this week to hold interest rates unchanged. Andrew, your take on that, what did you make of what Mr. Walsh had to say?
10: Well, there are three steps here. First, Walsh has already said that he's not interested in giving signs or giving prognostications as to what the Fed is going to do. He simply says that we will act accordingly as the circumstances require it, which is an amazingly vague statement to make, because the market would like to know that with the inflation stays so high, and with even with the PCE, which is their favorite number, at 3.7%, is well above the 2% target. Okay, so the Fed actually says, we're not going to tell you what we're going to do, because in all probability, they themselves have no idea. What a clue of what to do next. It was very interesting that nine of them said we're not going to cut or increase interest rates, and three of them said we would really like to increase interest rates. So on average, never mind whether this was a family infight, as the Walsh termed it, okay, the majority of the members of the Fed are considering increases rather than decreases in interest rates. As simple as that. And the third point, the markets don't need to wait for the Fed, because 10-year yields are hitting well above 5%. Wow, that's amazing. You know, you don't need to wait for the Fed to make a decision.
7: Peter, are we going to see any cuts, do you think, this year? Or are we going to see some hikes, maybe?
11: Well, building on what Andrew said, James, I'm erring on the side now that I think September is going to be very, very delicate from a political interference perspective with a midterm on, you know, early November. So I'm saying no. And I think that with energy prices starting to come down again, though we've seen a run up in the last couple of days, but well off those highs that we saw, I'm erring on the side that no interest rate hikes. Fed Chair Walsh will sit on his hands, and he won't be called into the play as far as from a political perspective. And I'm tipping that maybe you might see a cut first quarter of 27. Let's just see how it rolls. But yes, we're at high yields. We all understand that. But you've got a raging stock market. You've got good unemployment or good employment prospects. So it's a very, very delicate situation. And we've got to be conscious as far as what's happening from a Mideast perspective. Also, the geopolitical concerns could be stripped out very, very quickly over the month of August.
7: Andrew, as Peter touched on there, your Treasury yields climbing to their highest level, certainly for the 30-year bond since 2007, markets worrying that inflation could remain up there. What are your thoughts around bonds at the moment? Is that an opportunity?
10: Actually, strangely enough, if one thinks about this, and of course if one has the same perspective that I have, which means the next move is going to be up, it's not going to be not doing anything, or most never mind down, then the next movement means that prices of bonds are going to come down. So now, if you happen to be sitting on a bond portfolio, then your expectations is that you make losses. The answer is if you are trying to think what you're going to do with your portfolio overall, my suggestion will be I would much rather stick my neck out and start buying up U.S. government bonds now and getting lock in yields at 5% with the possibility that the prices may come down in the future. So you will be sitting on a portfolio that is worth less, but it's yielding more, as opposed to sitting a shares portfolio, which is guaranteed to come down once interest rates do begin to go up. Or for that matter, the markets decide that avoiding the true realization as to what is going to happen with the investment expenditures on AI and decide to walk away from USS, you will end up sitting on a portfolio which is falling in prices and giving you nothing back in return. So my answer is buy US government bonds.
7: Peter, you know, a bond man or a stocks guy, do we think that despite the tech sell-off that we should still be getting into AI?
11: Well, when you're thinking about from the S&P perspective, and I heard something from JP Morgan the other day, their forecast by end of year is going to be an 81 or 8200 handle for the S&P 500, currently sitting at, what, 7,450 approximately. So they're saying that you'll see a quite a nice move to the upside, about an 8% in the second half, and we're 1 month in. So I'm still believing that there's more upside for equity markets over the rest of this year. And let's see where we are by Christmas. But I think that there's more uplift, and time will tell. I take on board Andrew's point as far as bond yields, and it's very much a safety mechanism. But, yeah, I'm thinking energy prices down, stock market will take a run up. They won't have an interest rate hike, and I think Q4 could be very, very fascinating how that all plays out.
7: I mean, Apple beating revenue expectations, but its shares plunging 8%, Peter. Yeah. You know, it's so difficult, isn't it, to predict what's going to happen. Companies do well, but they're sort of punished for it.
11: Absolutely. Well, sometimes they are and sometimes they aren't. And yes, you're right. And as far as, you know, the iPhone and Mac sales were beat expectation, they were very, very strong. Could it be the market's a fraction nervous as far as the last meeting that Tim Cook, presents?
7: Hmm.
11: So there's that side of it. And there's trepidation with, you know, newcomers coming into play. Maybe it was a little bit, frothy and too hot, and traders thought that there's a better chance on something else and, you know, sell at the high. All those issues and interpretations are very much comes down to market forces. And sometimes, you know, you look at the Apple side of it, but you also look at, you know, the likes of Amazon, and their stock's up 9%. So every concern is with a counter argument, and some are better positioned, I think, in the AI situation than others. And you've just got to be conscious as far as, you know, from a hyperscaler perspective or an enabler. And we've got, you know, stronger prices coming in from the likes of technology and all of the inputs as far as chips. So, yeah, again, it's going to be, again, fascinating how it plays out from an earnings perspective come Q4.
7: No, absolutely. Yeah, Microsoft up 15.5% today on its
11: huge
7: earnings.
11: Huge numbers.
7: Incredible, isn't it? Yeah. Andrew, turning to Japan, the yen surging as markets speculating that Tokyo has once again intervened to support the currency. They seem to be spending billions and billions and billions on perhaps getting nowhere.
10: Well, it's the usual thing. This is economics 101. You can either control interest rates or control the exchange rate. You cannot control both. So clearly they are concerned about their exchange rate. They're spending money on that. They're trying to control it down, which means that the interest rates can only move in the direction that is going to be consistent with what they're doing with the exchange rate. And guess what? The direction is up, not down. So Bank of Japan can sit on its hands for a long time, but then the fiscal policy is going to counter effect, okay, the monetary policy such as it is.
7: Mm.
10: Bank of Japan hasn't said that they're going to cut interest rates, but they are definitely have been growling about increasing interest rates. And with the exchange rate support, okay, the consequences are very, very obvious. If you want to have a stronger exchange rate, you have to have higher interest rates. Ta-da! Nobel Prize winner Andrew Freris. There you go.
7: Peter, are you keeping your eyes on the BOJ and what's going on there?
11: Yeah, absolutely. I mean, you know, we touched 164 and it hasn't been, you know, at that point for the best part of 40 years. Put your mind back to 86 when an ICANN, I was selling currencies at that time and it was at 242, 244 against the US dollar.
7: Wow.
11: So we're back
7: wow.
11: at 160. Yeah, it was. Well, remember what happened. I mean, you had a raging stock market that we had 39,000 on the Nikkei in 1989 and then it went back to 8,000. So it had to rise 500% to get back to where it is. And now it's sitting at what? The best part of 75,000. So it's been extraordinary growth for Japan and from an economic model. Yes, again, you know, the BOJ intervened, hit 157.90 during day trade. I think it was about 2 or 3 o'clock this morning in Tokyo. So they've obviously intervened and intervened strongly. We haven't got the actual number, what they spent, but that'll come out, I'd say, over the next couple of days. And you would probably think that you would see a rate hike by BOJ by end of year. I think it's quite possible. They've also been hit pretty hard from a tariff perspective as far as US, but they've got, again, a very, very strong internal stock market. The Nikkei 225 has just been on fire and, you know, probably the best part of 70 or 80% up for the year. So you can't sneeze at that. And, James, it's just been, you know, one-way traffic for Japanese investors across the board.
7: Yeah, and Sanae Takeuchi, Japanese Prime Minister, Peter, she seems pretty determined, doesn't she, just in her last few seconds?
11: Oh, yeah, very much so. You know, you're looking where it was. We had a high of 73,000 or 72. It's back at about 64,000. But you go back a year ago, and it was at just under 40,000. So, yeah, they're big moves. They're monstrous moves. And that's all in a year. And we take on board, when you roll that across to South Korea and from the, you know, the that perspective, you had one time you had the market up 280, 300% for the year.
7: Right. Right. Well, Peter Maguire is CEO of Australia at Trading.com. Peter, thank you very much. Andrew Ferris, CEO of Ecognosis Advisory, with us on a Friday normally. Andrew, thank you very much for your contribution this morning. Still to come in Your Money, we'll discuss what you need to bear in mind about setting a company up here as we hear from Andrew Barclay, co-founder Hong Kong at Stepping Stone. And we'll get a view from Australia with Adam Dawes, Senior Investment Advisor at Shaw and Partners. Quick look at the markets. The ASX 200 is up 0.75% point at 9,033. The Nikkei 225 up 2.8% now at 63,626. The Kospi is up 11% at 6,216. Hang Seng Market futures pointing to a market open here in Hong Kong up 0.5%. The weather cloudy with occasional showers and squally thunderstorms, heavier in some areas, maximum of 29 degrees. The thunderstorm warning will remain until 11 o'clock. It's 26 Celsius right now, 87% relative humidity at the observatory. Now it's 8:30. And here's the news headlines.
1: Langham Place is strengthening its anti-rodent measures after the Food and Environmental Hygiene Department yesterday inspected the shopping mall following rodent sightings. Carlos Escueta reports.
12: In a statement, the Food and Environmental Hygiene Department said it sent staff to Langham Place in Mong Kok after hearing about rodent sightings. It said during inspections of common areas and food premises, it found signs of rodent activity and holes in false ceilings. It also said a licensed food premises was found to have an improperly covered rubbish bin in its food room. The department described this as unsatisfactory. It said the shopping center had called in pest control.
1: Firefighters are battling a blaze that broke out in a warehouse in Luk Mei Chun in Mai Po. It started just before 3:30 this morning and was upgraded to a three-alarm fire before 5 o'clock. Authorities are urging anyone affected by the smoke to close their doors and windows and stay calm. Motorcyclist has died after being run over by a car in Tai Po yesterday evening. Police said the 39-year-old had been riding along Tolo Highway when he lost control and came off his bike near Ha Wun Yu. He was then hit by the car driven by a 54-year-old man. Police said the incident happened at about 7:40 p.m. The motorcyclist was certified dead just over an hour later at Alice Ho Muling Nedlsol Hospital. The member associations of European football's governing body, UEFA, have unanimously voted to boycott the World Cup and other FIFA competitions. The move is a response to FIFA's plan to sell stakes to investors in a subsidiary that will run the global governing body's tournaments. Nick Said is a sports correspondent with Reuters.
13: So UEFA have come out very strongly against this proposal, all 55 members voting that they would not take part in FIFA competitions while this proposal remained on the table. That would be the next World Cup, the Women's World Cup in Brazil next year, any age group tournaments as well. So they've taken a hard stance against it, a hard stance against these plans of Gianni Infantino, who of course is up for re-election as FIFA president next March.
1: UK correspondent Gavin Gray said UEFA also didn't like the way the proposal had been kept under wraps.
0: And their subsequent statement, just released now in the last few hours, is calling it irresponsible and indefensible that such a proposal of such significance for football was conceived in secret. And that secrecy is what has annoyed so many. It's something as well which those representing the game in Asia and the Far East have also said.
1: The North and Central American football governing body CONCACAF also rejected FIFA's proposal. Emergency workers in Japan are continuing to search for survivors at a wrecked Aeon shopping mall in Kashima. It was damaged in a suspected gas explosion after a magnitude 7.1 earthquake hit Kumamoto Prefecture on Tuesday. At least 34 people have died in the quake in the city of Yatsushiro. This woman said she and her family were camping outside.
14: The children can't get comfortable at all. He and I can take it, but it's hot. You feel gross because you can't wash your hair. You can't sleep because you can't wash yourself.
1: Spain says it will deploy the military to reinforce police in its North African enclave of Ceuta. The move comes after migrants broke through fences into the city from Morocco. Others swam. Jadid Zakaria was among them.
2: Very happy to be here. It's been a very tough experience to go from the ocean. It was very tough. The police officers tried to stop us, but our will and our determination, we could came here.
1: A man who gave his troubled son the rifle he used to kill four people at a Georgia high school has been sentenced to 15 years in prison. It's the first time the U.S. state has convicted a parent of second-degree murder for a mass shooting committed by his child. Judge Nicholas Prim passed sentence on Colin Gray.
15: For each of the murders in the second degree, I'm sentencing you to 15 years in confinement concurrent with one another. For each of the involuntary manslaughters, I'm sentencing you to 10 years confinement concurrent. For each non-merging cruelty to children, I'm sentencing you to 10 years in confinement concurrent. For each non-merging reckless conduct charge, I'm sentencing you to 12 months confinement concurrent. This is an aggregate sentence of 15 years in prison.
1: Gray's 16-year-old son Colt has already been sentenced to life in prison without parole. That's the news from RTHK.

0: Talk.
1: Well, good morning. It's Friday the 31st of July, and this is James Ross. In a few minutes in Your Money, we'll discuss what you need to bear in mind about setting a company up here, as we hear from Andrew Barclay, co-founder Hong Kong at Stepping Stone. And we'll get a view from Australia with Adam Dawes, senior investment advisor at Shore & Partners. But first, in the headlines, Apple beats revenue expectations, but its shares plunge 8%. While Amazon reports surging cloud growth on AI demand, its stock jumps over 10%, and Microsoft stock is up 15.5% on its earnings. The yen surges as markets speculate that Tokyo has intervened to support the currency. After Hong Kong's biggest IPO this year, Zhongji Innolight has a bumpy start as its shares fall amid a global AI sell-off. U.S. economic growth slows as inflation remains above the Fed's target. Beijing promises faster government spending, but holds back from any major new stimuli. Japan plans a temporary food sales tax cut to help ease the cost of living. And as we just heard, European football nations threaten a World Cup boycott over those controversial private investment plans. Well, let's get to the markets now. And for our update from Wall Street, here's John Terrett in New York.
2: James, thanks very much. Deep Tech was back on the agenda on Thursday on Wall Street with the Philadelphia SOX chip index ahead by about 8% at the end of it all. The Dow, the Nasdaq and S&P all firmly in the green, with the Nasdaq ahead by just under 3%, as we'll hear more in a minute. Now, the Street was still discussing the Fed's unchanged rate decision from Wednesday on Thursday. Long-term bond yields are still elevated. The average 30-year mortgage here returned to 6.66%. That's the most in a year. The U.S. economy grew at a yearly rate of 1.5% during the 3 months to the end of June, and that's not quite as good as it was in the first 3 months of 2026. Meanwhile, the annual inflation rate here rose to 3.5%. After the closing bell, Amazon gave us their earnings. They mostly beat, and the stock was up by about 8%. And this was the last set of figures coming in issued by Apple under the stewardship of Tim Cook, the CEO, who is now retiring. Meta Platforms failed to convince Wall Street and its investors about the high AI spending plans it has, so the stock was down about 9%. Microsoft, on the other hand, up 17% because it lowered its CapEx spending forecast. CapEx is big ticket items, particularly when it comes to AI. Yum Brands, the owners of Taco Bell, KFC, and for now anyway Pizza Hut, says that Taco Bell sales were down about 2%, and that despite being linked to a parasite food poisoning scare, which I think Wall Street is quite happy about, because I think they thought that the sales would be down more than the 2%. And Spider-Man Brand New Day is looking to secure one of the biggest box office openings over a weekend ever. They're looking for around $260 to $280 million over 4 days. Well, let's run the numbers, shall we, then? And the Dow was ahead by 1.1%, 613 points, at 52,208. The Nasdaq up 2.7%, 679 points, 25,122. The S&P 500 ahead by 1.6%, 121 points at 74.37. Europe markets were mixed on Thursday. The FTSE in London down 0.1%, just 11 points at 10,897. The DAX in Germany up 0.6%, 151 points at 25,612. The CAC in Paris ahead by 0.8% or 0.9%, 77 points, that's 0.9% at 84.85, the close. And so to next week, well, second quarter earnings continue, of course, with some pretty big names, but it's also jobs week next week, because it's the first week of August, so lots of jobs data culminating next Friday, which will be the 7th of August, and that will be the big government non-farms jobs report, which is very important to the inflation saga. John Terrett for Money Talk in New York.
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3: 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Oh dear, I think this one needs a wind-up.

0: Good morning, it's Money Talk with James Ross till 9 o'clock, now 20 to 9. And in your money, we'll hear about what you need to bear in mind about setting a company up here in Hong Kong. Carolyn is here. Good morning, Carolyn.
1: Good morning. Today we're going to take a look at a few of the most important things you need to bear in mind if you're considering setting up a company here. I'm joined now by Andrew Barclay, who's co-founder for Hong Kong at Stepping Stone. It's lovely to be able to have you in the studio.
2: Good morning.
1: So tell us just a little bit about you and where you come from, and then maybe dive into a couple of myths people have about setting up their companies before we get into the advice they need to know.
2: So I've been in Hong Kong for over 20 years now. I was with a Big Four firm for a while and then went off on my own so I could directly help founders, especially in the financial services space. But often they have friends or spouses and we help them as well.
1: So what are some of the myths that are in people's heads about setting up companies here? Maybe about things they think are more complicated than they actually happen to be, or things they get wrong?
2: I think the first thing is that people think it's really complicated and that it takes ages. Yeah. Now, the reality is that the company's registry used to be very paper-based. It's got light years ahead of where it was maybe 4 or 5 years ago. So you can set up the company entirely electronically now, apart from one piece of paper. And actually, if you've got your IAM Smart, you can do even more. So whilst you can still set up your company paper-based, you can also go online, and the company's registry has a great wizard where you put in the company name and your details, and it actually produces all the documents for you. So you don't have to go into Word or find a template or check if something refers to the right page. The widget, the wizard on the company registry will do it all for you. That electric system is actually cheaper than doing it manually as well, but you still need the basic requirements of setting a company up, which are: you need to have a local company secretary.
1: Yep.
2: You need a director and a shareholder. They don't need to be the same person, and they do not need to be in Hong Kong. But you can't have the same person as director and company secretary. So you couldn't set up a company yourself with only you involved. You would need a friend or a service provider to be the company secretary or the director as such. If everybody is in Hong Kong and they've all got their IAM Smart, then actually you don't need a piece of paper at all. You can do all this electronic signing within the registry. The other improvement over the last few years is historically you had to then go to the IRD and get your business registration certificate.
1: Mm-hmm.
2: It's now a one-stop shop. So you just go on the company registry, set up the company, go through the wizard. People then log in to sign it, and then you get everything emailed to you. If it is a simple company,
1: mm-hmm,
2: that might only take a few hours for you to get the email back to say, hey, your company's now live.
1: That's amazing, isn't it?
2: If it's more complicated, so maybe the name has some words in it that might imply it's a fund manager,
1: okay,
2: or it's very

0: you're then set up to run the company for the first kind of year, 18 months. What we do see sometimes is people will set up a company and then they'll get fines a year later. So you've got to do, you know, maybe in your calendar, on your phone, up on your wall, just a schedule of the filings and commitments you need to do. So in brief, the company has to do an annual return every year.
1: Yeah.
0: The deadline for that is 42 days after the anniversary. Other countries, that might be a hard date. It might be June. It might be December. Hong Kong is the date you form the company plus 42 days. That annual return can be done online again. So that's nice and easy. After 18 months from incorporation, the IRD will send a tax return. That's still paper-based.
1: Mm-hmm.
0: That will mean you'll have 3 months to then submit that tax return with audited accounts. So there's another expense of the audited accounts. We see that delayed sometimes where people have done 18 months and they haven't kept any shape or form of accounts. That then takes a lot of time to catch up on, a lot of cost, a lot of hassle. It's probably the summer holidays and you're away. There's a lot of anxiety goes into that. So I think assuming the company structure is what you want, my advice is make sure you then do from day one what you need to do to run the company for success.
1: So keep it going from the very beginning. What do you sort of also need to bear in mind, say, about taking on employees and things like taking part in MPF schemes and those kind of aspects?
0: That's a great one. And actually, if we kind of segue off that, another option rather than a company is a sole proprietorship. I always say to people, if you're going to employ people, you need to go to the company model, simply because the limited company has limited liability. It protects your assets as a shareholder, as a director. A sole proprietorship, if people take legal action against you, it's against all of your assets, not just what you put into the sole proprietorship. So when you take employees, the first thing I see people miss is there's something in Hong Kong called the Employees' Compensation Insurance. This is quite a minimal expense. It might be $1,000 or $2,000 Hong Kong. You don't really need to shop around for it because it's formula driven.
1: Right.
0: And what this covers is if there is a workplace injury, it pays for part of the salary of that person who is then off work.
1: Right.
0: Not having it is a legal no-no. There is significant fines. This is where Hong Kong is very staff member
1: friendly.
0: Friendly. So that's something that needs to be done on day one. Now, there is, you know, if you're a working director, so maybe you're not an employee, you probably should still have this because you could be considered to be an employee. So the employee's compensation insurance is number one. Number two is then MPF. Now, MPF has moved from the paper-based system to the eMPF. We all hoped it would be a little bit better than it maybe is, but it's still an improvement in many ways. I would say that as soon as you start your company, you should start that process to get an MPF scheme up and running because it can take time.
1: Right.
0: A lot of that can be done electronically, but a lot of it will still fall back to, can we have a certified copy of this document and that document, etc. So that may well take, you know, unfortunately, probably a couple of months. Now, when you start an employee, you have 60 days until you have to make their contribution. So there is a little bit of leeway there.
1: Yeah.
0: But it's, again, it's just stress. So the sooner you do it, the better. You're not charged for having the MPF open.
1: Right.
0: So I would just get it into place, have it on your list of things that you're going to do.
1: Yeah.
0: And get that done. I think the other thing is banking.
1: Yeah.
0: A number of people will use their personal bank account, and I understand why people do that, but I think that gives complications again. So number one, optically, is you are asking clients to pay a bank account that's not in the name of the company.
1: Which can cause a lot of confusion and a lack of trust.
0: Confusion. And I think the optics of, well, is this a hobby business? Is this a serious? And as you go up the chain and as you get more clients, you know, that's very hard for someone who's maybe overseas or an overseas finance department to reckon with and deal with.
1: Yeah.
0: You also then get the problem of the accounting. So if you're commingling all of the ins and outs, it might be quite hard to work out, well, what was a business expense? What was not? What was income because my friend was repaying me for a brunch, and what was this and what was that? That's going to make the audit very hard, which then makes your tax return hard, which again is just adding on to pressure. So I think those three things, the employee's compensation, the MPF, and the bank, are the big things that are external to get ready and up and running.
1: And are there any sort of mistakes you find people commonly make that you end up helping them with?
0: One, and it's incredibly minor, is when you set up your company, you will

0: say that you've issued one share, for example, and it's fully paid. People never pay it. That's fine. It can sit in petty cash, but it's just a dollar that should be on your balance sheet somewhere. Mm. People try and make the names a bit too complicated, and so it might not fit in the fields on things like the MPF, or it might not fit into the banking field.
1: Yeah.
0: I think the biggest mistake is people start the company and think, right, that's done. Now I'll just build the business.
1: Right.
0: And whilst 95% of that is true, and you should obviously focus on the business, you need to not let the compliance of things like the employees and things sit there, because that's where you'll then get into trouble, which then will take you away from the business when you're then busier, where it will then cost you more in time.
1: Absolutely. So is there one sort of single piece of advice you would give to anyone setting up a company for the first time?
0: I think make sure you research what you're doing. Consider if it is something that you are best placed to do. It's a good use of your time. And then do it in an orderly, methodical way and plan for the future. That's far more than one thing.
1: They're very sensible things. Thank you for joining me today. Andrew Barclay, co-founder of Hong Kong at Stepping Stone.
2: Andrew, thank you very much. Some great advice there. Thank you very much, Caroline. Radio 3. Money Talk with James Ross till 9 o'clock, just after 10 to 9 right now. Time for us to take a view from Australia. And I'm joined on the line by Adam Dawes, Senior Investment Advisor at Shaw & Partners. Adam, good morning to you.
3: Yes, good morning, James. It's great to be here. Thank you.
2: Nice to have you on. Obviously, we've seen the Fed hold rates in the US. What does that mean for Australia, if anything? And you know, as we lean towards what the RBA is doing, you know, what can we expect?
3: Yeah, I mean, certainly we do take a lead from what's happening in the United States and the Fed, because obviously the Fed moves and I guess everybody else starts to sort of wonder what's happening. But certainly it's interesting, and I do feel that the US market is, you know, potentially pricing in some higher rates going forward, and we've sort of seen some of that volatility start to represent itself in the US market. Here in Australia, the consumer, the CPI, the Consumer Price Index, came out the other day, which rose to around about 3.8%. Now, that is a little bit down from 4% for the 12 months, but well above the RBA's rate of 2 to 3%. The largest contributors to that were obviously housing, food, and alcohol. Petrol was part of that, or fuel was part of that, but the Australian government has put a fuel excise in. That is finishing at the, well, today, actually, finishing on the 31st of July. Mm. So it is looking like that CPI number is going to stay high, which means the RBA potentially will look to do one more rate hike this year.
2: So fuel is going to jump today. Everybody's going to be rushing to the pumps.
3: Yeah, it will be. We had, I think it was 30 cents, for a couple of months once the Iran war started. They've pulled that back to 15 cents. And as of, tonight, that excise will come off. So fuel will jump again. And that obviously is inflationary, to a lot of household budgets. So it's a tough juggle that the RBA has at the moment.
2: If it wasn't for the fuel, would there be, do you think, over the next few months, a downward trend in inflation? Is that what you're seeing?
3: Yeah, I think so. I mean, it went from 4% to 3.8 over that 12 months. So, you know, one print doesn't make a trend. However, inflation has been sort of fairly stagnant, around that 3.8, 4%. So, you know, economists are broadly thinking the RBA will hike rates. But I guess it's just that underlying inflation is still relatively high, and interest rates, and it is a blunt instrument to try and get inflation down. Overall, I think that, yeah, hopefully the trend is going to start to reduce, which will give some respite to a lot of Australian families, that with that higher inflation means higher costs. And, you know, there's to coin a phrase here, it's a higher cost of living is really starting to bite into personal budgets.
2: So is it a bit of a grim sort of feeling on the street at the moment? You know, are folks feeling bad about stuff?
3: Yeah, it is. I mean, you can see that we've got reporting season about to hit us in the start of August, and that will go for 3 or 4 weeks. We'll most of the ASX companies or larger companies will be reporting across that time. And I think, yeah, the sort of the mood, and certainly the phone isn't ringing as much as what it used to. I think there's been a couple of hits to, you know, the May budget, which they came through and sort of making some big wholesale changes, plus this inflation side of things and higher interest rates, as well as that a reporting season might be a little bit negative. So we're expecting earnings per share growth. If you strip out mining and banking, we expect earnings per share growth for the Australian market to be anemic, around about 1% for the next year. You look to the US and you're going to get around about a 16% earnings per share growth. So there's a lot of money moving off Australia and moving overseas to continue to get that growth profile moving.
2: Now, talking of mining, there's a big story out at the moment about Fortescue. Tell us more.
3: Yeah, so Fortescue is our third largest iron ore producer, and iron ore obviously is one of Australia's biggest commodities that we export globally. And obviously China is one of the biggest customers, and Fortescue is China is Fortescue's only client. So there is a little bit of risk there, but Fortescue, yeah, they reported a slight rise in annual iron ore shipments, but there's a fair bit of downgrades that are now starting to come through, some non-cash impairments. But they shipped around about 200 million tonnes of iron ore in the quarter. But if you sort of look at that, they cost them around about $28 to produce a ton of iron ore. Fortescue has a little bit of a lower grade. So that, let's say $30, iron ore price is consistently sitting around $100 a ton on the spot market. So 200 million tons shipped in the quarter. I don't know if I've got a calculator enough with enough zeros to talk about that one, but it is still looking quite profitable for our third largest iron ore producer.
2: And mining, is such big business for Australia. It's so important to your economy, isn't it?
3: Yeah, I mean, we are the best in the world of digging stuff out of the ground, putting it on a ship and sending it overseas.
2: Right.
3: We are the best in the world at doing that. Trying to build a bridge or a road or a school might be a little bit of a different story here in Australia, but we are very good at putting commodities on a boat and sending it overseas. So yeah, it is massively part of our GDP, as well as our overall wealth has been on the back of the commodity boom that we're seeing. And again, we're seeing another commodity boom with the rare earths and the lithiums and all those kinds of things, which Australia has a huge abundance of, and that's sort of keeping our GDP numbers high and providing wealth for the country.
2: Now, another thing that you put a lot of on ships is is wine, but things are not looking quite so good, are they, Adam, for wine at the moment?
3: I like that segue, James. Well done on that one. Yes. We've seen this trend, and I think this is a global trend, but I don't think it's anything to, here in Australia. But there has been a lot of talk about how there is the decline of volumes of wine being drunk across the board. I know from my own daughter, she goes out to a party and she'll come back with, a couple of bottles. And I was like, what happened? She said, I didn't feel like drinking it. So I think there's this big sort of change in the way that people are looking at. But certainly wine exports are down, and it's probably the lowest in 22 years that we've started to see this. Now, one of our larger companies on the Australian Stock Exchange is Treasury Wines, and they caution a lot of that. They've got a $4 billion market cap. However, the stock is down 35% over the last 12 months, but basically saying that that decline in volumes is going to hit Treasury Wines. Treasury Wines has obviously had a very, very good relationship with China and the Penfolds range, so Penfolds Grange, that higher-end luxury side of things. But the overall underlying alcohol demand has fallen, and that's why we've seen the share price fall. I think it's a trend that is going to continue with less alcohol being consumed across the globe.
2: Yeah, it does seem to be like that around the world, doesn't it? Some of the big countries in the West are consuming a lot less. Well, interesting stuff. Adam, as ever, thank you very much for joining us. 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Adam, have a great weekend.
3: Thank you.
2: Thanks very much. Well, on Monday's show, Stephen Philby will be joined by Andrew Sullivan, founder of Asian Market Sense, and Kerry Craig, a global market strategist at JP Morgan Asset Management. In Your Money, Catherine Leung, partner and head of employment at Lewis Silkin, discusses what businesses need to bear in mind around hiring interns. And with a view from China, Yanan Wu, chairman CEO at Surfing Group. Well, just before we go, a quick look at the markets. The S&P ASX 200 is up a third of 1% at 9,001. The Nikkei 225 up almost 5% now at 64,899. And the Kospi almost up 15%, 15% at 6,428. Hang Seng Market Futures pointing to a market open here in Hong Kong, up 0.5%. That's just about it from Money Talk. Back chat after the news with Brian Wong and Rainbow Leung. This is James Ross. I hope you'll join me on Sunday at lunchtime for the latest and greatest. Hope you have a great day and a great weekend.

0: RTH Clothing News at 9 with Robert Kemp. Langham Place is strengthening its anti-rodent measures after the Food and Environmental Hygiene Department yesterday inspected the shopping mall following rodent sightings. Tell us the Squatter reports.
1: In a statement, the Food and Environmental Hygiene Department said it sent staff to Langham Place in Mong Kok after hearing about rodent sightings. It said during inspections of common areas and food premises, it found signs of rodent activity and holes in false ceilings. It also said a licensed food premises was found to have an improperly covered rubbish bin in its food room. The department described this as unsatisfactory. It said the shopping center had called in pest control.
0: Firefighters are battling a blaze that broke out in a warehouse in Luk Mei Chun in Mai Po. It started just before 3:30 this morning and was upgraded to a 3-alarm fire before 5 o'clock. Authorities are urging anyone affected by the smoke to close their doors and windows and stay calm. Motorcyclist has died after being run over by a car in Tai Po yesterday evening. Police said the 39-year-old had been riding along Toro Highway when he lost control and came off his bike near Ha Wun Yu. He was then hit by the car driven by a 54-year-old man. Police said the incident happened at about 7:40 p.m. The motorcyclist was certified dead just over an hour later at Alice Ho Newling Nether Seoul Hospital. Financial Secretary Paul Chan says the Greater Bay Area's strong supply chains are a major advantage for the Northern Metropolis. Speaking on the RTHK TV program on Broadcast Drive, he said AI companies in particular could benefit from being close to the tech centre Shenzhen.
2: Hong Kong has its own strengths, while other GBA cities have larger application scenarios and complete industrial chains. For example, some embodied intelligence companies told us that if they set up in the northern metropolis, they can find any components they need within an hour's reach from Shenzhen. The advantage lies in Hong Kong and Shenzhen joining forces to develop the Greater Bay Area. In the future, it will not just be the San Francisco Bay Area or the New York Bay Area.
0: The member associations of European football's governing body UEFA have unanimously voted to boycott the World Cup and other FIFA competitions. The move is a response to FIFA's plan to sell stakes to investors in a subsidiary that will run the global governing body's tournaments. Nick Said is a sports correspondent with Reuters.
3: So UEFA have come out very strongly against this proposal, all 55 members voting that they would not take part in FIFA competitions while this proposal remained on the table. That would be the next World Cup, the Women's World Cup in Brazil next year, any age group tournaments as well. So they've taken a hard stance against it, a hard stance against these plans of Gianni Infantino, who of course is up for re-election as FIFA president next March.
0: Our UK correspondent Gavin Gray said UEFA also didn't like the way the proposal had been kept under wraps.
4: And their subsequent statement, just released now in the last few hours, is calling it irresponsible and indefensible that such a proposal of such significance for football was conceived in secret. And that secrecy is what has annoyed so many. It's something as well which those representing the game in Asia and the Far East have also said.
0: The North and Central American football governing body, CONCACAF, also rejected FIFA's proposal. Spain says it will deploy the military to reinforce police in its North African enclave of Ceuta. The move came after migrants broke through fences into the city from Morocco. Others swam. Jadid Zakaria was among them.
5: Very happy to be here. It's been a very tough experience to go from the ocean. It was very tough. The police officers tried to stop us, but our will and our determination, we could came here.
0: The latest results from tech giant Apple have beaten market expectations. They were powered by robust iPhone demand, a strong rebound in China, and double-digit growth in every region where it operates. Sales rose 16% to $109 billion in the April to June quarter. Profit rose 27% to just under $30 billion. Now the weather, mainly cloudy with occasional showers and squally thunderstorms. Showers will be heavier in some areas. The maximum temperature will be around 29 degrees during the day. Moderate east to southeasterly winds. The outlook, showers will be heavy at times with thunderstorms from tomorrow until Monday. Still a few showers on Tuesday. Temperature's going to be 26 degrees, humidity 85%. The news from RTHK.
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7: And I'm Rainbow Leung.
6: On today's programme, we begin with the Hong Kong Football Festival 2026, which kicks off today at Kai Tak Stadium. European football powerhouses like Manchester City, Chelsea, Inter Milan and Juventus will compete over the six-day event.
7: And SAR men's football star, an event organiser and a district councillor will all join the show.
6: And after the break, a representative from the Hong Kong Trade Development Council will tell us about how the SAR can further tap into economic opportunities in the ASEAN region.
7: And finally, we'll learn about an exhibition by West K currently running in Ma Wan, 1868, that examines humanity's relationship with its environment.
6: And as always, we'd love to hear your thoughts. You can call us at 2338 8266, WhatsApp 6899 8518, email backchat at rthk.hk or comment on our Facebook page, Backchat on RTHK Radio 3. So joining us, first of all, this morning, we've got Vivian Wong, Kowloon City District Councillor, who's in the broadcast house with us today. Good morning.
8: Good morning.
6: Welcome to the show, Vivian.
8: Thank you.
6: So tell us a bit more about this football festival and, you know, how is your district preparing for it? Mm-hmm. What are the highlights that you think we should keep an eye out for, so to speak?
8: Well, I think we're all very excited about the football festival. Kai Tak itself has hosted a lot of major events the past 2 years, so we're all very well prepared. All our stores, restaurants know what to expect, and obviously everyone's still very high off of World Cup, so the football festival is a very nice tenor to it. So I think the whole district is very excited to welcome visitors from all over the world watching the football festival. Mm-hmm.
7: Last year saw a record turnout of over 100,000 fans. Mm-hmm. How has this year's event been received so far?
8: I think overall the event has been going very well. I think because we do have four major teams coming in, so I think everyone has been very excited. There are little minor hiccups, but I think overall the ticketing has been going very well as well. So I think our restaurants and our local district has been expecting quite a major boon, hopefully, to our local economy.
6: Mm. Now, I believe, Haaland, unfortunately, is not going to be coming, much to my chagrin, of course, and the chagrin of many football fans. And there's also a handful of other sort of stars who'd represented the teams and the nations in the World Cup who made it through to the elimination rounds, deep into elimination rounds, are all not joining this tour, unfortunately. Right. But that doesn't bar us and preclude us from enjoying, of course, the temperature and also the zeal in the room. My question here, though, concerns transportation. Because obviously we're going to hopefully see, you know, thousands of folks stream and pour into the stadium and also district at large. Are there worries about congestion and will there be transportation arranged to bring in a lot of these tourists around the district, right? So it's not just concentrated in that strip, you know, which straddles, I believe, the two MTR stations, Song Wong Toi and also Kai Tak, and the stadium itself. There was a huge sort of, footfall, of course, around that period of rugby sevens, right, in that part and that strip of Kai Tak. But I guess the worry is, what about other parts of Kai Tak who might feel Ted left out in that conversation as well?
8: Right. Let me go into a little about the transportation. So I think from the past 2 years, Kai Tak and I guess the district itself, including the police and every other department, has been working very hard into making this process a very nice and effective process. So there's a lot of different transportations that people can take to leave Kai Tak or stay in Kai Tak. So I think even then, like for example, MTR's going very smoothly. You can drive there now, so you can do your online reservation car park car park reservation. You can also take a taxi away if you wanted to. There's also a lot of shuttle buses going to Central and other places. So a lot of foreign guests I know would either take the MTR or maybe take the bus to other districts. So for Kowloon itself, one thing that we're hoping to see, we do see a lot of guests going in from Song Wong Toi. So the closest station, Song Wong Toi to Kowloon, is actually B2. So it's actually within the station. You don't have to take the train away. So you just walk to walk. It's a very, it's a fully covered area. So it's an under tunnel, and then you take the Song Wong Toi station, and you can go out at Kowloon City. And then a lot of people do dine there before they leave. There's a lot of Thai restaurants there, and there's a lot of Chuzhou restaurants there. So a lot of people actually do go there for some drinks or some food after the show or in between the show, because, you know, sports It's a full day process. Yes. So I think for on the transportation node, I think we're quite confident. On top of that, I think this year we did something like called a ticket holder discount process. So if you hold your disc tickets, you can go to different stores and then they will offer you different discounts. I think that's one of the major things that a lot of people are interested in. And from in the district, I did ask some of the restaurant holders, especially those that's close to the MTR station. They told me that just because of these major events, I think their sales went up 15%. Mm. And just within that 15%, 8% or 5 to 8% comes from this discount offer. Mm. So I think that's actually quite a big boon, transportation-wise, obviously, and also helps a lot. And I think these ticketing offers also helps a lot.
9: I was going to say, I was thinking the event will draw a number of overseas visitors, which is a positive for tourism. Yeah. That said, historically, we've not been the best at cross-promotion of Hong Kong's other offerings. And it sounds like we now have a bit more of an integrated approach to incorporating Hong Kong's wider wider offerings into the festival program, right, so as to generate broader economic returns across other sectors. And so they do that by showing the ticket. How does it work?
8: Hopefully you kept your ticket, or if it's a digital ticket, just give the ticket to the store owner or the person who's helping you do the checkout, and then they'll help you discount it or whatever their discount is offering. So I think one of the great ways, I think we're talking about cross-promotion here, but Discover Hong Kong or Discover Hong Kong has been doing a very good job this year, I think. They on their website, they have a summer fun page where it offers a lot of different discounts, including hotels and bars, etc. So in the Kowloon area, we do have our own website that also shows a lot of discounts. But I think having a platform, and obviously a lot of stores do their own discounting on their social media, but definitely as a government platform, that draws a lot of people, especially foreign tourists. They don't really know where to find local stores, obviously. But then through this website, I think it's a very nice consolidated, I guess, offering that everyone can have a look, and then they can actually do their, I guess they can do their pre-planning before they come to Hong Kong.
9: Excellent.
6: You know, I was just wondering, you know, Vivian, we talked a lot about football, tourism, and also footfall. But what about the sort of local community here? How engaged are they, and how invested and interested are they, of course, beyond the restaurants, but also what about folks living, of course, in the Kai Tak area, the youth, you know, with whom you work? Tell us a bit more about football culture and the experiences you've had promoting it, or rather in a run-up to this upcoming festival, you know, what's the feedback like and the vibe like in general from the community?
8: Okay. I think sports has been very apparent in our local community. I think youth love sports, especially with Kai Tak on board now. We do have a lot more area for children or youth to play different types of sports. I know football, obviously, is a big one. Recently, pickleball has been a very hit thing as well. So Kai Tak actually offers areas for you to play pickleball now, which is actually very interesting. Easy to book on their website as well. Obviously, the lines might be a bit long, but I think there's a lot of offerings in the nearby district. So I think for locals, especially now during summer, a lot of people do go around and play sports. And obviously during their free time, even after school, they do that. It's a very local culture, I think, for us to be engaged in sports. So obviously the sport atmosphere has been very thick throughout the year.
6: They definitely get a kick out of it.
8: Yes.
6: Fresh air wouldn't be a pickle. Rainbow.
9: Will the Hong Kong Festival be showcasing Hong Kong's homegrown talent?
8: I think the Hong Kong Football Festival this time will be sponsoring, will be hosting four foreign teams.
6: Primarily.
8: So, primarily. Yes.
9: I see.
6: Yeah. Much of a football fan, Rainbow?
9: I have to confess, I don't know much about the sport. I must be the only one in Hong Kong.
6: I know David Beckham, but apparently he's retired now. I know of David Beckham, as in I know about his existence, but I don't actually know him. But that's he's the only football star I could name off the top of my head.
8: No, you named Haaland just now.
6: And Haaland, yes, two. Yeah. You know, there's also the Haaland Sheikh. No, that's Harlem Shake, actually.
8: That's Harlem, yeah.
6: Exactly. I was just cracking a pun. Very good. Well spotted, Vivian. Now, Vivian, another sort of take a step back and maybe we can talk more about mega events in general. To what extent have they benefited and also nourished the local economy in Kai Tak? And where do you see, you know, possible room for improvement, so to speak, in terms of further teething or refinement when it comes to the arrangements and also involvement of the locals? What do you reckon on mega events in Kai Tak?
8: So I think Kai Tak itself has been doing very well. There have been a lot of new residents coming in as well with the Kai Tak runway. You know, there's a lot of new developments there. So obviously it's become a very popular and very well-populated area. So I'm not very worried on that front. I think Kai Tak itself has been doing a very good job in maintaining their own malls, and also nearby their SOGO, Airside. I think this is doing very well. The two MTR stations, very convenient. There's Kai Tak station and there's Song Wong Thai station. Very convenient. Obviously, on another note, as a Kowloon District Councillor, I do really hope that they can include more transportation offers towards different Kowloon areas. For example, Kowloon City, where Kowloon Walls, Kowloon Wall Park is located. I think if we can have direct lines going from Kai Tak to Kowloon City itself, it will definitely benefit the local district, local economy, and also it will help people not only stay in Kai Tak but also move around a little bit. You don't even need to go far; you don't have to go to another district. It might be like a 30-minute taxi ride to Central, for instance. You can definitely stay in Kowloon, or it's going to be a 10-minute drive, or 10-minute car ride to Kowloon, and then you can definitely just go there, have a meal, and then go to Lan Kwai Fong. You know, it's definitely a very, I think Hong Kong is small enough for you to do that, and I think if we can provide more transportation options in this sense, rather than long-distance transportation, it will definitely help a lot with the local community.
9: Kai Tak Sports Stadium has been up and running now for a year?
8: Yeah, definitely.
9: So, and there's been quite a number of events that we've hosted there, you know, concerts and sporting events. What's the main feedback that's come out from, you know, visitors that that speaks to sort of like future improvement points for the area?
8: Okay. I need to add one point though, because Kai Tak has been doing very well. It has won on, I remember, on Times.
6: Right.
8: It has gotten an award this year.
9: Really?
8: So it's been one of the best arenas in the world. So I think that's one of the things that a lot of people come and tell me, that Kai Tak's really beautiful. And actually the digitalization that they've been doing has been going very well. Obviously in the beginning there were some problems with catering and food offerings, but then I think that has been dealt with, actually. Food offerings have been very smooth. It's going very smoothly.
9: Right.
8: There's a lot of catering options around, not only inside the stadium but outside the malls. And obviously, a lot of people start knowing about, actually locals do know a lot about the Kowloon City area. So it's like literally like a 10-minute to 15-minute walk away. So a lot of people might go there, especially during football or sports sessions. I think one of the major differences between sports and, I guess, concerts is concerts normally in the evening, right? So it's not a full day thing. But then sports is why I think helps the most, because it's a full day thing. So you can't really stay inside the stadium for a whole day. So you'll definitely have to go out, and then you want to go back in. So you don't want to move too far. So that's one of the things that I think the local district loves the most. You can hold the guests in our district. So sports is definitely one of the things that we prefer. So hopefully they will host more and more sports events. Obviously concerts are very important as well. It's a very important revenue and also like advertising process, but then at the same time we do hope sports events will come more often.
6: Now, as we come to the end of our segment, you know, could you tell us a bit more about how you felt personally as a district councillor, you know, serving your district? How does it feel? What's your personal you know, experience of this process been like?
8: Well, it's been a Well, it hasn't been that long, actually. It's been only 2 years now. I really remember since the beginning when we were first testing the transportation before Kai Tak was open to public. From then till now, it definitely has been a long process, but I've seen daily improvements. Like, we see improvements day by day, not only by month, but by day. And it really do tells you a lot about the Hong Kong government's, I guess, their cross... Right now, they're working together across departments to help make the whole process very smooth. And I think that's a very big relief and very happy to hear.
6: Well, thank you very much. Thanks for joining us today on the show, Vivian. Very much appreciated. That's Vivian Wong, a district councillor from Kowloon City. So thank you very much. As mentioned, the Hong Kong Football Festival is going to kick off today with two electrifying matches that would be held at a Kai Tak Stadium. Manchester City would be going head-to-head with Inter Milan tomorrow, whilst Chelsea would play against Juventus on August the 5th. Eugenia Mars spoke earlier on to Alfayi Chen, a managing director and head of group marketing and communications at DBS Hong Kong, which sponsors the match between Manchester City and Inter Milan. She said the bank hopes to bring the football experience to children and a wider local community.
10: As we all know that this year, the FIFA World Cup 2026 brings a lot of energy to the city, and Hong Kong wants to be the mega events capital in Asia, and then DBS Hong Kong is committed to support Hong Kong to be the capital event of Asia, and then we are very proud to bring this hype of football to Hong Kong. We leverage this festival to engage our customer, but we also think that the joy of football should go beyond customer. We want to bring it to the community as well. Therefore, we met all our campaign ambassador to the center of Hong Kong. We bring in 20-something kids. They are the kindergarten students from Tung Hwa Kut Hospitals, and they really love football, and they really love to see Matt Orr in person. So at this activity, Matt Orr can, you know, showcase to the kids how to kick the balls, how to, you know, play tricks around the ball, and hopefully the kids can enjoy the football festival as much as we do.
11: Do you expect an enthusiastic response from the Hong Kong public for the football festival? How many spectators do you expect on August 1st, and what proportion of audiences do you expect to be tourists?
10: We see a lot of enthusiasm from the audience, obviously. From our partner, from Hong Kong Football Festival, we are already happy to see that a lot of tickets are sold. And also we see enthusiasm from our customers as well. So therefore, we really look forward to the match on August 1st between Man City and Inter Milan. In terms of the audiences that we expect to see, according to the statistic from Hong Kong Football Festival organizer, last year when they did the match, about 50% are Hong Kong local. And about 50% are from outside of Hong Kong, be it mainland or international audiences. So we see a good mix of audiences, and that showcases how football is a global charm for everyone, especially in this year of 2026.
11: So DBS Hong Kong will organize an opportunity for 100 primary school students to watch Manchester City's open training session ahead of the match. What do you hope to achieve through this?
10: As our brand campaign says, score together with DBS. So we believe that we are here to help our customers as well as wider community to score together. So the reason to bring 100 primary school students to watch the open training is because we believe that the joy of football belongs to everyone. So that's why we partner with Tung Hwa Group of Hospitals. We bring over 100 primary school students because some of them, they didn't even get a chance to go to Kai Tak before. So we believe that is a perfect opportunity to bring the kids to see the spectacular stadium, the pride of Hong Kong, and the football festival itself.
11: So how can local youth groups apply for the open training tickets set aside for community groups?
10: Actually, riding on the Hong Kong Football Festival and our sponsorship, we launched a series of social campaign. We have outdoor advertising in the center of Hong Kong. So if they participate in that game, I'm sure they will get their chance to watch the game.
11: I see that the goal of a lot of these events is to give back to the community in some way, yes? So how do you think that this series of events leading up to the football festival and the football festival itself can help bolster community spirit in Hong Kong?
10: We believe football can unite people. So it's something that goes beyond languages, geographies, ages, generations. It brings people together. That's why we think that by the sponsorship of Hong Kong Football Festival, we can bring the joy of football to our customers, to like the 20 kids and 100 kids later who will have the chance to go to the open training and then watch the superstar play football by themselves. And also, we believe that the spirit that the football carries, for example, resilience, teamwork, the can-do spirit, it is exactly the spirit we want to see from this community, so that we believe that by this sponsorship, by actively contributing to the community, we'll bring people together even closer than before.
11: So how will you measure the festival's success for the local community after the event ends?
10: Look at all the happy faces of the kids. I'm sure when they feel the joy, and then to us that is the best achievement that we want to have.
11: How does hosting high-profile matches fit into Hong Kong's overall strategy to attract more mega events?
10: As Hong Kong consolidates its position as the event capital for mega events, we do see a lot of events happening in Kai Tak Stadium, be it concerts, be it football matches, be it all kinds of events, you name it. So we see that for all these mega events, it truly brings people together. And then, as mentioned before, when you see the audience mix, it perfectly represents the demographic in Hong Kong. So we have very active local participants. We also draw a lot of interest from international audiences as well. So I think the events and the stadium itself are success of Hong Kong.
11: So finally, how will the event create lasting benefits for local sports development and grassroots football?
10: I think the benefits of the event go beyond a single event. It relies on how do we, riding on the event, riding on a specific, for example, Hong Kong Football Festival, to bring impact to wider communities. That's why you see the events of today. Beyond the audiences, beyond the 50,000 people that go into the stadium to watch the game itself, we want to bring the events to more audiences. Like today at the Central, we see 20 kids that can really enjoy the football. So that is the lasting effect that we would expect to see.
6: At the same event, Matt Orr, a member of the SAR men's football team, also shared his thoughts on how to get more children involved in the sport through these international football club tours here in Hong Kong.
12: These big matches up and coming in Hong Kong where you have some of the world's best teams and players coming to play live is a unique experience. So, you know, as a kid, if you have an opportunity to go see these players live, it can be quite inspirational and give these kids kind of more ambition to go and achieve what they want to go and achieve, and anyone who has a passion for football as well. And as an event like today, I don't know these young kids if they know much about Hong Kong football, but for myself, when I would see role models or even Hong Kong stars at that time when I was young, was also quite a special moment for myself. And you know, when you see them getting all this kind of attention, you know, you kind of manifest or try to see yourself in that light sometimes. So I think there's a multitude of ways events like this and the matches in Hong Kong can inspire the next generation.
11: So what long-term benefits do you think a match like the upcoming match of Manchester City versus Inter Milan will bring to youth football in Hong Kong?
12: Yeah, I think, you know, the fact that a city like Hong Kong can still attract these top teams and top players is crucial to maintain that football. I mean, football's already huge in Hong Kong, but to maintain that passion for the sport, to see these teams and players, they still want to come to a place like Hong Kong and play in the new stadium in Kai Tak. So yeah, I hope that popularity for football can continue and hopefully can lead to more investment and more attention on football in Hong Kong locally as well.
11: How do you think the festival will make sure children from underprivileged backgrounds can join football programs that will benefit them after today?
12: Yeah, I think, you know, Hong Kong's an incredibly special city and a unique place. And, you know, maybe when these big teams come here and they've partners and affiliates and charities might come as well. And, you know, they may have ideas to start something of their own in Hong Kong. You know, have some affiliate youth clubs related to Man City or Inter Milan or whoever else is coming, I think. And they can link those academies with younger charities and schools for underprivileged kids. And hopefully those kids can have the same opportunities to play football like so many other lads in Hong Kong as well.
11: So finally, what message would you give to parents who want their children to take up football but have concerns?
12: I think at a young age, it's more just about, I mean, I don't have kids, so I'm just saying what my parents gave me. But, you know, they allowed me the opportunity to kind of dream and enjoy my passion for football and play football on a daily basis and as much as possible. And as I got older, they could see how much I really love the sport, and that's where my true happiness came from. They continued to support me more and more. But I think just as a young kid, if you have that passion, just enjoy it to as much as you can and maximize what you love to do. And I think for parents, it's just to kind of get away from this idea that there's any limitations. I think, you know, when you're young and you have these big dreams, allow them to dream and let them truly believe that anything is possible, because I think anyone is genuinely capable of achieving anything they put their minds to.
6: We've just heard from Matt Orr, who's a member of the SAR men's football team. The weather today, mainly cloudy with occasional showers and squally thunderstorms. Showers will be heavier in some areas. The maximum temperature would be around 29 degrees during the day. with moderate east-southeasterly winds. The temperature now is 26 Celsius and humidity is 87%.
13: Langham Place is strengthening its anti-rodent measures after the Food and Environmental Hygiene Department yesterday inspected the shopping mall following sightings of the pests. The member associations of European football's governing body UEFA have unanimously voted to boycott the World Cup and other FIFA competitions. The move is a response to FIFA's plan to sell stakes to investors in a subsidiary that will run the global governing body's tournaments. And the latest results from tech giant Apple have beaten market expectations. They were powered by robust iPhone demand, a sharp rebound in China, and double-digit growth in every region where it operates. Profit rose 27% to just under $30 billion. The news from RTHK.
14: We all long for a stable life. National security is the foundation of prosperity and stability. We should uphold and strengthen the executive-led system, follow a holistic approach to development and security, and implement patriots administering Hong Kong for a better life. The security of Hong Kong and our homes hinges on the security of our motherland. Safeguarding national security is our responsibility. Let's participate.
15: The chief executive is leading the government to draft the first Hong Kong's five-year plan, which is closely related to you and me. In the next 5 years, Hong Kong should further improve its competitiveness, consolidate and enhance its strengths, seize opportunities from national development, and strive for faster economic growth and better livelihoods. The chief executive has instructed the Constitutional and Mainland Affairs Bureau to hold a public consultation. We welcome your views. Let's shape the blueprint for the next 5 years together.
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6: Good morning and welcome back to Backchat. Joining us online today we have Bruce Pang, who's a Director of Research at the Hong Kong Trade Development Council, who's going to share some of his thoughts and reflections on the state of Hong Kong's relationship with ASEAN over the coming few segments. So perhaps good morning to you, Bruce. How are you doing?
17: Hey, good morning, Brian.
6: Yes, I'd like to start off by asking you about, Hong Kong's relationship with Malaysia. Malaysia is Hong Kong's third largest partner with the ASEAN. How much investment did Hong Kong and has Hong Kong made in Malaysia over and throughout the years?
17: I would say investment is partnership in action. So when we look at Malaysia's role in ASEAN, the numbers speak volumes. By the end of 2025, Hong Kong had become Malaysia's second largest investor after Singapore, with accumulated foreign direct investment reaching $34.8 billion. So that is a clear signal of Hong Kong's confidence in Malaysia's economic trajectory. What makes this investment distinctive is its composition. So if you compare with Chinese mainland's capital, which is tend to concentrate in manufacturing, while Hong Kong is more service-oriented, finance, legal, technology integration, and advisory services. So together, they complement Malaysia's industrial upgrading. And the trade flows also reinforced this partnership. In 2024, bilateral trade between Hong Kong and Malaysia surged to $268 billion. So Hong Kong's export to Malaysia grew by 27% year-on-year, while import rose by 18%. These figures actually highlight the balanced, mutually beneficial relationship. So Hong Kong provides services and capital, while Malaysia offers manufactured goods and industrial depth.
9: I understand that there's also been a shift towards sectors like AI and semiconductors. If so, what does that tell us about how Chinese mainland companies are, changing their international strategies?
17: Innovation is actually the new passport to global growth. So mainland enterprises are changing the way it expands internationally. In the past, overseas expansions often meant extending the sales networks or tapping into low-cost manufacturing bases. Today, the focus has shifted to embedding themselves into the ones supply chains and moving up the value chain. We just conducted the latest survey in the early 2026 of covering over 2,000 mainland Chinese firms, and it shows that 91% of mainland companies plan to expand into ASEAN, and they're targeting sectors like semiconductors, AIs, and new energy. So Malaysia is actually a prime example. It ranked among the top destinations for semiconductors, supported by this national semiconductor strategy, which aimed to attract investments and train and engineers. So this strategy actually moved Malaysia beyond assembly and testing into IC designs, water fabrication, advanced packaging. And mainland enterprises see this as an opportunity to participate in a complete ecosystem. And also, AI services, another area of focus. Singapore led, but Malaysia ranked second, showing that mainland companies are positioning themselves in knowledge-intensive industries. They're not just exporting products, but actually they're developing the solutions and digital infrastructure, smart city technologies, and sustainability. So this shift tells us that the mainland enterprises want to be global players in innovation. And they are aligning with global technology trends, embedding themselves into ecosystem to support the ones industries and securing a long-term competitiveness.
6: What are some of the biggest challenges for companies as they navigate the complexities of different ASEAN markets, Bruce?
17: Opportunity actually comes wrapped in complexity. So ASEAN is a region of immense opportunities, but it's also highly diversified. And companies face challenges on multiple fronts. Regulatory complexity is one of the biggest hurdles. Each ASEAN country has its own legal system, tax regime, and compliance requirements. Mm. So enterprises must adapt to different rules around foreign investments, intellectual property, and product standards. So without proper guidance, they risk delays, penalties, or reputational setbacks. And cultural diversity at another layer. Consumer behavior in Malaysia differs from that in Vietnam or Indonesia, for example. And marketing and e-commerce strategy must be tailored to local preferences. So building trust with local partners and adapting to business ethics essential for success. And supply chain management is also critical. As enterprises diversify product production and sourcing across ASEAN, they must ensure quality control, product and compliance, and resilience against the disruption. So financing and risk management present further challenge, particularly in managing foreign exchange risk and cross-border payment. And our latest survey also found that 83% of mainland enterprises expanding into ASEAN want to use Hong Kong's professional services. This makes sense because we, the city, can offer expertise in legal, financial, and advisory services to help companies to overcome these hurdles. So the biggest challenge is not just entering ASEAN markets, but sustaining growth across a diverse environment. And companies that we ask in compliance, local adaptations, and professional support will be the best position to be thrived. And Hong Kong is the partner that made that possible.
9: Mm. Bruce, I think you've already mentioned some of this already, but could you further elaborate on how, in your view, Hong Kong is moving from being a super connector towards becoming a super value adder for the various businesses?
17: I would say connection is the bridge, but the value is the destination. Mm. So Hong Kong has long been recognized as a super connector, linking Chinese mainland enterprises with global markets. But today it's evolving into a super value adder, which means that Hong Kong is not just facilitating connections. It is providing the professional, technological, and financial capabilities that enable companies to succeed in complex international environments. And our latest survey shows that mainland enterprises into ASEAN increasingly rely on Hong Kong's professional services. So this includes, as I mentioned, legal, accounting compliance, supply chain management, financing, risk management, technology integration, etc. So Hong Kong's ability to deliver these services at international standard make it more than just a gateway. I would say it's like an enabler of sustainable growth. And Hong Kong's role as a national financial center and the world's largest offshore on the hub, actually further strengthen its value position, proposition, like companies expanding into ASEAN, need some sophisticated treasury management for exchange risk migration and capital raising solutions. Hong Kong can provide this capability, supporting enterprises in managing cross-border operations effectively and efficiently. So in beyond finance, Hong Kong's technology and startup ecosystem at another layer of value. This city offers expertise in like in areas like digital infrastructure, smart city solution, sustainability initiation. So this aligns closely with Malaysia's policy priorities under the new industrial master plan 2030 and the national energy transition roadmap and national semiconductor strategy. So it's no longer, I would say Hong Kong is no longer just a connector of markets. It's a provider of solutions, mitigated risk and a driver of innovation. So by combining connectivity with value added services, Hong Kong can ensure that Chinese mainland enterprises can expand into ASEAN with confidence, resilience, and long-term competitiveness.
6: I think a very interesting dimension to all of this is, of course, the current PMX of Malaysia's emphasis, Anwar Ibrahim's emphasis upon Madani Malaysia, and in it, of course, advanced manufacturing, including artificial intelligence, electric vehicles, but also actually renewable energy industries and sectors, is a core part of his attempt to improve the average median incomes, right, for many Malaysian citizens. When, if you look at, say, Chin Tong Liu, you know, the deputy finance minister now, previously deputy minister at METI, he wrote a very interesting book looking at Malaysia's second takeoff, and there he observed that a core prong on Malaysia's priority should be about bolstering real incomes, improving quality of life, strengthening and intensifying human capital, and bringing up, you know, the poorest of the poor. And these are all areas where the Chinese have a fascinating role to play. If you look at, of course, what's coming out of Hangzhou, Shenzhen, the evolutions with regards to the six dragons and the six AI dragons, but also additionally, of course, the supply chain intensification with the relocation of parts of the component manufacturing processes, as well as, of course, the advanced manufacturing bases by Chinese companies from the mainland to ASEAN. Malaysia is a prime recipient and also beneficiary from all of this. If you look at what's going on in Penang near Georgetown, in Johor, in JB, but also the areas to south and north of JB, and finally, of course, East Malaysia, Sabah and Sarawak as well. Hong Kong has a pivotal role to play in all of this, right, Bruce, given that obviously we are, A, the primary and default IPO destination for many a leading Chinese company, but secondly, also with a fledgling and yet very important emerging sector of Islamic finance, halal finance, sukuk bonds, and also assisting financial institutions and agencies in Malaysia with regards to consolidating the regional presence. I know Chris Hui, the FSTB secretary, has just returned from a very successful visit to Malaysia and Laos rather recently. So given everything I've said that, and where do you see the most growth for Hong Kong's professional services in the near future in relation to Malaysia?
17: Think of services as infrastructure that holds up the expansion. As Chinese mainland enterprises expand to ASEAN, they need stronger support structures to navigate complexity, and Hong Kong is providing exactly that. Our survey shows that the biggest demand is in legal accounting compliance, because every ASEAN market is on rules and tax regimes, and companies also need supply chain management and expertise to ensure that quality control and resilience, that diversify productions across the region. And financial services are the growth engine, like Hong Kong's role as the National Financial Center and the world's large offshore IMB hub, made this indispensable for treasury management, foreign exchange risk mitigations, and cross-border payment. So these are critical for enterprises, not only the Chinese mainland enterprises, but also the local Hong Kong.

0: way into ASEAN, especially in Malaysia.
1: And we've talked a lot about Malaysia as being a top destination for investment. So I'm just wondering, what about Malaysia that makes it stand out as compared to other ASEAN countries?
0: I would say Malaysia is where resilience meets readiness. So Malaysia offers a unique mix of industrial maturity, policy support, and demographic strength. It ranks among the top destinations for semiconductors, industrial materials, and AI services. Initiatives like the new initial master plan and the national semiconductor strategy attracting high-value industries. Malaysia's young workforce, strong domestic consumption, and openness for foreign investments add to its appeals. So compared to other ASEAN countries, Malaysia provides both depth and readiness. It has a mature industrial ecosystem, stronger policy framework, and demographic advantages. So it's make it not just another market, but a strategic partner for enterprises seeking to embed themselves in high-value sectors and to leverage ASEAN as a springboard for global expansion.
2: The events that have unfolded over the past 6 months around the world have spoken to the imperative for diversification away from traditional petrochemicals and, of course, reliance upon fossil fuels as well. The renewable transition is a foremost imperative and priority in the Madani government, and that is why ANWR has designated, of course, not just particular policy resources on researching, you know, what exactly these renewables are, EVs, introduction, implementation, and incorporation, but also how to phase out the long, you know, challenged and contested fuel subsidies that, of course, are a very politically sensitive issue within the Malaysian context. I want to bring this back to Hong Kong, though. We obviously have here a very robust green finance ecosystem. We have leading sustainability experts as well as prominent connections with counterparts in the mainland. And yet to emphasize the wherewithal that we have here, it cannot be emphasized enough that both the Greater Bay Area and also Yangtze River Deltas are contain some of the world's leading and foremost green technology startups and enterprises today. And yet many of these firms often struggle with regards to engaging with their overseas counterparts, whether it be in Central Asia, in Southeast Asia, or indeed increasingly in South Asia as well, due to a lack of literacy, familiarity, and also, I guess, a track record in navigating the policy compliance environments and also regulations on the ground. My question for you, dear Bruce, is how important is the focus for green innovation and sustainability for companies expanding into Malaysia, and what role can Hong Kong play in that equation, in your view?
0: Green growth is actually smart growth, right? So sustainability is no longer a side issue. It's central to Malaysia's development agenda and to the success of enterprises expanding into the country. And Malaysia has the green innovations, cornerstone of its economic strategy, as seen in the National Energy Transition Roadmap and the National Industrial Master Plan. So these initiatives actually aim to advance high-growth, high-value industries while ensuring environmental responsibility. So for enterprises that are seeking to expand into this country, this means that they must align with sustainability goals. Companies involving new energy, smart city solutions, ESG compliance will find strong opportunity. Our survey also highlights that mainland enterprises are already targeting sectors such as new energy products and services, health and wellness, and tourism, all of which are closely linked to sustainability and green innovation. And Hong Kong can play a critical role here. As a super value adder, Hong Kong can provide expertise in sustainability consulting, the ESG compliance, technology integration. So enterprises can leverage Hong Kong's professional services to meet Malaysia's regulatory requirements and to position themselves as responsible investors.
2: Fantastic. And now, as we come to the end of our segment, could you perhaps provide your three sentences worth prediction on Hong Kong's, the evolution of Hong Kong's relationship with Malaysia in the coming years?
0: I would describe the future as a triangle of growth. So looking like years ahead, a trilateral relationship among Hong Kong, Malaysia, and the mainland is poised to become deeper, more diversified, and more strategically

0: you're lying. So I highlight several trends in my mind. First, mainland enterprises will continue to expand aggressively into ASEAN with Malaysia as a key destination. And the second is that I think Malaysia's policy framework will attract investment into high-value sectors like semiconductor, AI, and new energy. And third is I think the bilateral trade between Hong Kong and Malaysia will expand beyond goods into services. And finally, I think the sustainability and the green innovation will become defining themes.
1: So, fantastic. Thank you very much, Bruce. That's Bruce Pang, the Director of Research, the Hong Kong Trade Development Council. Thanks for joining us this morning, Bruce. A cross-cultural art exhibition currently running at Mawan 1868 showcases of 40 multidisciplinary works that portraying humanity's complicated relationship with its environment. Titled Undercurrents, the exhibition brings together works by Levin Chick and Hong Kong artists under WISC K Academy's inaugural Artist in Residence pilot program. Eugenia Ma spoke earlier to the exhibition's co-curator, Joyce Wong.
2: Undercurrents is an exhibition that showcases artwork by Czech and Hong Kong contemporary artists after their 10-week residency as the first cohort in the WISC Artist in Residence pilot program. And the exhibition features over 40 artworks ranging from painting, sculpture, prints, and multimedia installation that explores the relationship between humanity and the environment.
3: So you mentioned that the artworks in this exhibition were created by artists in the first cohort of the WISC Artist in Residence pilot program. So can you tell me a bit more about that?
2: Yeah, so in this first cohort under the program, we've invited 5 artists from the Czech Republic to stay in Hong Kong at Mawan 1868 for 10 weeks and undergo cultural exchange and collaboration with local Hong Kong artists. And many of the artists in the program were inspired by the rich natural environment in Mawan to create works that explore our relationship with the natural world. And not only are a lot of the subject matter in the artworks inspired by Mawan, many of the artists also made use of natural materials such as leaves and branches that were collected on site to create their artworks. And then the exhibition also features artworks that echo each other in their use of materials and the themes, and then there are also artworks that are collaborations between artists.
3: The central theme of this exhibition is the relationship between humanity and nature. So you just mentioned that many of the artists were inspired by the nature at Mawan 1868. So from what perspectives would you say that this theme was addressed in the exhibition, like from different cultural perspectives?
2: So there are some artworks in the exhibition that focus on the tension between human beings and nature. For instance, there is a kinetic installation by the Hong Kong artist Rivian Cheng that throughout the exhibition period automatically builds these soil towers. And through the construction and collapse of these towers, it's a metaphor for human development and how a lot of the times modern development may breach ecological thresholds. And then there are also more positive or hopeful artworks in the exhibition that looks at the possibilities of coexistence between humanity and nature. So for instance, there is a series of paintings and sculptures by the Czech artist Markéta Kolarová that is inspired by coral reef preservation. And her artwork is essentially expressing the message that there is always the chance for regrowth if we care about our environment.
3: I'm curious, why was Mawan 1868 chosen to be the location for this exhibition? Was it a case of the location being chosen first and then the theme of humanity and nature coming naturally from that? Or was the theme chosen first and the location chosen to supplement this theme?
2: The location of Mawan 1868 was actually chosen at the start of the program before the Czech artist arrived and the exhibition theme decided. And unlike a conventional exhibition project, because this program is based on a residency, so we not only have to consider the exhibition space, but also the living and working environment of the artist. And it was very important to select a location that would not only provide interesting inspiration for them, but also allow artists from Czechia and Hong Kong to do focused creative work and have conversations with each other comfortably. So we thought that Mawan 1868 was the perfect location away from the busyness of the metropolis and where nature, heritage, and local island culture that's unique to Hong Kong intersected. And so with generous venue sponsorship from Sun Hung Kai Properties, we were able to have this location as not only a great place to stage the exhibition, but also host our artists during the residency.
3: As the Hong Kong co-curator of this project, how do you think this program encouraged intercultural exchange? And were there any new experiences as a result of this cultural exchange that majorly shifted your perspective?
2: So I think because there are actually not that many comparable programs in Hong Kong where local artists are given the chance to interact in depth with overseas artists over a long period of time, this 10-week program has really provided a very precious opportunity for local artists, as well as myself, to play host to friends from overseas, and then to share our mutual interests and skills to create an exhibition together. And I think for me, what has been the most memorable is to be able to see Hong Kong through the eyes of our friends from Czechia, because they gave me a new perspective on a city that we call home every day. So there might be things that we don't really notice. For instance, when they arrived to Hong Kong, they immediately shared with us how different the color of our city is compared to Prague, where they're from, because Prague is a more historic city that has a very old building. The color of the city is actually more subdued and more muted and maybe also of darker tone. But Hong Kong is a very lush and vibrant subtropical city. And so they were very inspired by the colors of our city. And this also made me look at Hong Kong in a different light. And I think it's also been great to see how, despite, you know, us and the Czech artists being from very different cultural backgrounds, we actually share a lot of different interests in our use of materials and techniques, as well as concern for different world affairs like the environment and the issue of climate change.
3: How do you think this art and cultural exchange had an impact on the artworks created for this exhibition? You mentioned earlier that this opportunity not only allowed for cultural exchange to happen, but also for collaboration between artists. So since the artists work with such a large variety of mediums, did this exhibition facilitate any cross-medium collaborations?
2: Yeah, so dialogue actually happened on different levels in the exhibitions. For instance, some artists echoed each other in terms of their themes and use of materials and artistic forms. And then there are also artists who chose to work together, marrying their interests and skill sets. So for instance, there is a sculpture in the exhibition created by the Hong Kong artist Tobias Klein with the Czech artist Zdeněk Vacek, who is also a jewelry designer. And the two of them, even though normally work in very different mediums, they were able to put together their craftsmanship, marrying traditional sculptural techniques and also goldsmithing techniques with modern technology such as 3D printing. And then so I think through the example of their work, you could see how this program definitely encouraged cross-medium collaboration.
3: So what do you think this program represents for the art world in Hong Kong? Do you think it will open the door for more art and culture exchange programs?
2: I think this program definitely showcases how Hong Kong is a very multidimensional creative hub. Not only is there a very vibrant commercial art scene through seasonal art fairs and auctions and also galleries of different sizes, but Hong Kong is also able to play host to foreign artists as an inspiring platform for creative work with our unique local culture, environment, and heritage. So I think the program is a very encouraging example of how cultural exchange could be done and the different kind of varieties of programs that we could do. So I do think that it could open the door for more collaborations of this kind in the future.
3: Finally, how can members of the public access this exhibition?
2: So the exhibition is open to public from now until August 2nd, daily from 12 noon to 6 p.m. in the evening. And there's a variety of public transport that is connected with Mawan 1868 to provide easy access from the central city. And we will also be doing public tours, docent guided tours on the weekends. So members of the public can also come to visit our exhibition on those days to know more about the show.
1: Fantastic. Thank you very much. And we've just heard from Joyce Wong, who's a co-curator of the exhibition. And thank you all very much in general for joining us today for this fantastic episode. Many thanks to all the guests who've joined us. Many thanks to, of course, the wonderful Rainbow, my co-presenter and co-host, as well as to the fantastic team that's behind the screens who do not get nearly enough credit. Sophie. I need to credit Sophie, of course. Sophie deserves all the credit. And Marcus, too. As well as, of course, all the guests who've joined us on the line. To those of you who have called or haven't called today, but I'm sure will call in the future, thank you very much as well. You know, as we come to the end of the week, it's tempting to say, wow, what a long week. You've got to remember, actually, yes, the week is long, but a weekend could also be just as long, right? At the end of the day, it comes down to mindset. It comes down to not accepting narratives, not accepting orders, but being willing to stand up and speak up for yourself. Thank
4: you. RTHK, the news at 10 with Robert Kemp. Langham Place is ramping up pest control after the Food and Environmental Hygiene Department yesterday inspected the shopping mall after rodent sightings. Carlos Escueta reports.
5: In a statement, the Food and Environmental Hygiene Department said it sent staff to Langham Place in Mong Kok after hearing about rodent sightings. It said during inspections of common areas and food premises, it found signs of rodent activity and holes in false ceilings. It also said a licensed food premises was found to have an improperly covered rubbish bin in its food room. The department described this as unsatisfactory. It said the shopping center had called in pest control.
4: Motorcyclist has died after being run over by a car in Tai Po yesterday evening. Police said the 39-year-old had been riding along Tolo Highway when he lost control and came off his bike near Ha Wun Yu. He was then hit by the car driven by a 54-year-old man. Police said the incident happened at about 7:40 p.m. The motorcyclist was certified dead just over an hour later at Amis Ho Muling Nethersole Hospital. Firefighters say a fire that broke out in a warehouse in Mai Po is now under control. The blaze in Luk Mi Chun started at around 3:30 this morning. It was upgraded to a three-alarm fire before 5 a.m. No casualties have been reported. Financial Secretary Paul Chan says the Greater Bay Area's strong supply chains are a major advantage for the Northern Metropolis. Speaking on the RTHK TV program on Broadcast Drive, he said AI companies in particular could benefit from being so close to the tech centre Shenzhen.
6: Hong Kong has its own strengths, while other GBA cities have larger application scenarios and complete industrial chains. For example, some embodied intelligence companies told us that if they set up in the northern metropolis, they can find any components they need within an hour's reach from Shenzhen. The advantage lies in Hong Kong and Shenzhen joining forces to develop the Greater Bay Area. In the future, it will not just be the San Francisco Bay Area or the New York Bay Area.
4: The member associations of European football's governing body, UEFA, have unanimously voted to boycott the World Cup and other FIFA competitions. The move is a response to FIFA's plan to sell stakes to investors in a subsidiary that will run the global governing body's tournaments. Nick Said is a sports correspondent with Reuters.
7: So UEFA have come out very strongly against this proposal, all 55 members voting that they would not take part in FIFA competitions while this proposal remained on the table. That would be the next World Cup, the Women's World Cup in Brazil next year, any age group tournaments as well. So they've taken a hard stance against it, a hard stance against these plans of Gianni Infantino, who of course is up for re-election as FIFA president next March.
4: Our UK correspondent Gavin Gray said UEFA also didn't like the way the proposal had been kept under wraps.
8: And their subsequent statement, just released now in the last few hours, is calling it irresponsible and indefensible that such a proposal of such significance for football was conceived in secret. And that secrecy is what has annoyed so many. It's something as well which those representing the game in Asia and the Far East have also said.
4: The North and Central American football governing body, CONCACAF, also rejected FIFA's proposal. Spain says it will deploy the military to reinforce police in its North African enclave of Ceuta. The move came after migrants broke through fences into the city from Morocco. Others swam. Jadid Zakaria was among them.
9: Very happy to be here. It's been a very tough experience to go from the ocean. It was very tough. The police officers tried to stop us, but our will and our determination, we came here.
4: The latest results from tech giant Apple have beaten market expectations. They were powered by robust iPhone demand, sharp rebound in China, and double-digit growth in every region where it operates. Sales rose 16% to $109 billion in the April to June quarter. Profit rose 27% to just under $30 billion. Now the weather, mainly cloudy with occasional showers and scurry thunderstorms. Showers will be heavier in some areas. Moderate east to south-easterly winds. The outlook: showers will be heavy at times with thunderstorms from tomorrow to Monday. Still a few showers on Tuesday. Temperature at the observatory is currently 27 degrees and the relative humidity stands at 87%. The thunderstorm warning is in force. The news from RTHK.

Good morning and welcome to Brunch on RTHK Radio 3. I'm Cruzy McCalligan, brunching with you today, the 31st of July, Friday morning, 10:07 a.m. Hope everyone's hanging in there after a very wet week. Unfortunately, seems like that is just the way we live now in Hong Kong, basically underwater. Today on the show, very soon before 10:30, I'm going to be joined in studio by Miriam Fan. She's a registered nurse and a PhD researcher at CUHK, whose work explores something fascinating, whether nature and adventure can help build resilience in autistic children. Then after 11:30, Bian Lin is in the studio, another PhD student. He's with the University of Hong Kong and he researches marine biodiversity and ecology. He's done some pretty cool stuff and I want to hear about it. Until then, this is Elle Coves and Talk About It.

0: and welcome to brunch. My first guest of the programme today is Miriam Fan. She's a registered nurse and a PhD candidate at CUHK whose research looks at an intriguing question. Can nature and adventure help build resilience in autistic children? Miriam's route to this research is very personal. After her eldest son began showing signs of autism, she took a four-year career break from nursing. Returning to academia, she began thinking about the environments in which she saw her son most at ease, places like the beach, country parks and being outdoors. And today her doctoral research is investigating whether community-based sailing can help school-aged children develop autistic children develop resilience, not trying to change who they are, but by creating environments where they can experience challenge and connection and belonging, all the good things. Miriam, hello, good morning, welcome to brunch.
1: Hi, thank you for having me.
0: Your research has now involved more than 100 autistic children. What have you learned and experienced from watching those children sailing? And they go sailing with Sailability, that's right?
1: Yes, Sailability Hong Kong. It was intriguing. And actually, these children and the mummy daddy, they actually test me to see if I can continue the program where we start last summer. But unfortunately, I'm still writing up my thesis right now. And hopefully, later, if we could replicate what we had, that would be great. And to make a really substantial impact. But yes, these children, they are very, very special. Usually, where because you know, children on the autism spectrum, they are huge in terms of the support need. So they're very different. And for my research, I'm focusing on those children who has the ability to navigate in a mainstream school environment. So it means that in those environment where cognitively speaking and socially speaking, the demand is huge. And usually these children, they're not really good at talking, right? So very often they internalize what they have experienced and they don't talk about it. But my research program is about telling them it's okay not to be okay. It's okay to have bad days. It's okay to have make mistake and stuff like that, so that I have incorporated those things into a very structured program that I collaborate in with Sailability Hong Kong.
0: Oh, it's so fascinating. And I love that it's this idea of looking at connection to nature in terms of well-being for a specific group of people. What you began this research partly because you noticed how at ease your own son seemed to be when he was outside, when he was at beaches, when he was at country parks. Has the research you've done changed your understanding of what was happening for him in those experiences and moments?
1: Well, definitely, because when I first realized that both of us, my son and myself, being in nature, we feel at ease, we feel calm, but that's just my only narrative, and it doesn't mean anything, it's not evidence. So by using the right methodology, I starting with doing systematic review and meta-analysis, so I can inform the development of the intervention that I have, using a very rigorous approach. So that's really make my own personal narrative into something. It's just not my own observation based on my son, but it may applicable to children, and which I'm trying to say that out loud with the result of my main randomized control trial with 184 children.
0: Oh, 184. Yes. My goodness me, that's well over 100 children. And have you noticed in the other children that have been part of your study that they have had similar experiences, that nature and connection to nature is that valuable and important to them?
1: Well, based on my observations, I don't see that much because I was too busy observing their behavior. I try to execute the study protocol that I have to maintain the fidelity of my study. But I would say, because the way I measure the outcomes in terms of resilience, I asked them to help me fill the questionnaires. But before that, before I asked them to fill out the questionnaires, I can observe, even though the mommy daddy can observe, they have changed in certain way that they no longer say things that we grown up want them to say. They no longer try to, you know, fulfill our expectations. It's just be the children. If I don't like it, nurse fan, I don't like it. Nurse fan, this is too hot. Nurse fan, I don't like mosquitoes. Nurse fan, there's no wind, it's boring. You know, stuff like that. And it's just so nice to see these children feel deliberate to just be themselves instead of just trying to fulfill what the neurotypical population expect them to be. So that's what's intrigued me.
0: Goodness me, just to be honest.
1: Yes.
0: And be present.
1: And you know, these children, they are very honest. It's very tricky because these children, they're like black and white. Usually they don't have the gray area. But The conventional interventions, we try to train them and give them the skills to accommodate the neurotypical world where they're able to mask the autistic trait to just to fit in. So it's a beautiful to see that they be able to be themselves without any judgment.
0: Absolutely. And masking is really common with autistic populations as well. And exactly that, for a lot of parents, they feel like they are compelled to make their autistic child fit neurotypical behaviors and structures and everything else.
1: Exactly.
0: It must be exhausting.
1: Yes, it is.
0: It must be absolutely exhausting. And the opportunity to just be yourself and be honest and present in your own body and your own mind without trying to meet someone else's expectations. Mm-hmm. It's quite an emotional, powerful idea. One of the most interesting ideas that's emerging from your work is this: is belonging. That resilience isn't just something that we build inside a child, but something that can grow from the environment and the people around them. What have you discovered about this?
1: Well, I would say belonging, because I build my interventions based on the synergy model of resilience. And there's lots of factor or protective, promotive, operating factor contributing to the dynamics that we think how resilience is developed. And sense of belonging definitely is one of the very important component. And I would say those children, when they feel like, you know what, because I belong to nurse fan program, I belong to celebrity community, the instructors say, I can try, I can tag, I can jib, I can make mistake, and it's okay. And they always tell us feedback to how to improve and, you know, navigate it better. So we give them the kind of confidence to just be themselves and make mistake and feel free and just try.
0: It is interesting, isn't it? Resilience is awesome. It's an awesome word and it's an awesome concept and it's something all of us need to develop. But I think it often can get mixed up with this concept of just like pushing through indiscriminately. And it's not that. And you're right. Resilience, true resilience, which is that I believe I can continue going. I can get through this. I can do this, comes from the foundation of knowing you're safe and you belong somewhere.
1: Yes, definitely. And well, I would say these children, they... In the neurotypical, I would say mainly in school, I would say they have a certain expectation to behave in a certain way so they don't disturb the classroom. They don't disturb the learning flow. Mm-hmm. So very often they just get used to, you know, suppress themselves and just don't get into trouble. But that's the reason why I actually co-develop this program with the celebrity stakeholders, instructors, volunteers, mommy, daddy, and those children. So we realize that we need to give them the space where we introduce them challenges. We're not talking about, oh, we take away all the adversity. We're saying you will have those, and it's not from us. It's from the nature. It's from the wind. It's from, you know, the currents and stuff. But you're not alone. If you need help, we're here. But if you have some sort of behavior that will make you not safe, then the instructor is going to say something. And I'm very smart in this way, that I use an interdisciplinary approach where the sailing instructor, they're responsible for the sailing domain, where me as a nurse, I'm focusing on observing the emotion. I support the emotional well-being. At the end, we reflect. So it's like bad cops, good cops, and I'm the good cops. And yeah, and then the sailing, you know, it's not easy to receive criticism, but it's with a good intention, because the sailing instructor, they have to make sure they are safe. So the way, in a very natural way, that the children know, okay, I stand up on the boat, that's not safe, and then the instructor just asks me to get down. And of course, you can see the face that they're not happy at first. But then after, where we talk about it, and then they realize, oh, actually, I can do it. I can stay safe. I can keep steady in the boat, not having those, like, you know, behavior, and it's feasible, and at the end they feel accomplished because they'd be able to become a safe sailor, which is in the booklet that I make, so that we are very doing the reflection in a very constructive way, so that make sure the fidelity of the delivery of the intervention is very standardized and without minimize the deviations.
0: Gosh, it's fascinating. Now, Sailability, they're lovely friends of the program here in Radio 3, and Kay Rawbone, one of the founders as well there. You've described the welcome and inclusivity within Sailability Hong Kong as something that might seem quite simple, but is actually extraordinary for the children. Tell us about that.
1: It's my first time being there. It's irrelevant to my research. I just take my son there. I remember I was screaming, I was shouting, I was questioning the instructor, are you sure this is safe? Because I see the boat tilting, like, up, you know, I feel like it's about to capsize. But then what they told me is, they're okay, they can do it, just chill. And this is something, this is something amazing, because usually I expect to have the best intention for my children, right? I suppose that, oh, he can do it. But then in reality that I don't have the capacity, where I need some external stakeholders to help me to reinforce it. You know what? Just leave him alone. He can do it. Let him enjoy the water. And this is how I started. And I realized this is one of the barriers for us parents, because we always want to keep them in the bubble, protect them so that they don't have any adversity. But that's not sustainable. Eventually, we won't be there with them forever, right? So it is very important for them to have the capacity to bounce back from difficulty and still ongoing, you know, continue living and do the best of in their capacity.
0: Absolutely. You have presented this work at international nursing conferences, and I think you recently took it to, or you're going to take it to Toronto. Yes. What's it been like taking something that began here in Hong Kong on the international stage? Is it quite unique? Is it something we should be really proud of in Hong Kong, that you're doing this amazing research?
1: I would say it's not just geographically speaking. In nursing, this is innovation. But again, as I said it earlier, this innovation is originated by Celebrity Hong Kong, and it's just me using the methodology that my school taught me to validate what they have and structure in a program. They can make it in, you know, present the empirical evidence in a very vigorous way. So when I was in Toronto, actually, I, you know, every time when I go for like international conference, I try my best to make networking. For example, in Singapore, I reach out to Celebrity Singapore, and just now in Toronto, I reach out to Able Sailing Toronto and meet some amazing people. Just try to make a world like a very inclusive space. And nursing scholars, they are just amazed how we can move this mental health promotion beyond the clinical setting, which is very different, because usually in the status quo, everything is within the hospital or in the therapist's office, and never talk about ticket out sailing. So I would say that's an innovation, yes, and I'm very proud of it. And I don't get to do this alone without Celebrity Hong Kong.
0: Yeah, oh, absolutely incredible. And finally, if a parent listening has a child who has autism or is an autistic child and is wondering about sailing, sport, or outdoor experiences, wondering about taking the dive into beyond the therapy room, beyond closed doors, what would you encourage them to look for and to do?
1: I would say every child is unique. Those children in my research program, they love listening to me. But to be honest, for my own children, it's different. Yeah. So what I'm trying to say is each family dynamics is different, and each child is different. If sailing work for your son or daughters, that's good, but if not, keep exploring. And again, I'm not saying the conventional intervention is not working. I would say it really helped my sons a lot, but it's nothing wrong to just use another approach instead of, yes, at the same time we are trying to improve the functional outcomes, but at the same time we can exploring other environment that is not focusing on their deficit. It's about, you know, we talk about they're not good at talking, they're not socializing, they're not good at, you know, having the fidgetings and stuff like that. Maybe environment, like, I don't know, for my son, sailing, golfing, running, it really helps me, helps him. And just worth to try. And when people tell you different opinion, take it and keep trying by elimination, and then you will get there.
0: Oh, fantastic. Miriam, it's been a joy to speak with you today. Thank you so much for joining us on Brunch. This is AWOL Nation, and sail.

0: take a little look at the weather forecast for today. Mainly cloudy with occasional showers and squally thunderstorms. Showers will be heavy at times at first. Moderate east to southeasterly winds. The outlook, showers will be heavy at times with thunderstorms from tomorrow to Monday. Still a few showers on Tuesday. I apologise for being the bearer of rainy, rainy news. Currently, the temperature at the observatory is 26 degrees Celsius. It's 89% humidity. Please note the amber rainstorm warning signal is in force and the thunderstorm warning will remain effective today until 1 p.m. It's time for some news highlights.
1: The Langham Place shopping mall in Moncock is ramping up pest control. This comes after the Food and Environmental Hygiene Department yesterday inspected the shopping mall after rodents sightings. Firefighters say a blaze that broke out in a warehouse in Maipo is now under control. The fire in Lukmaichun started at around 3:30 this morning. It was upgraded to a number 3 alarm fire before 5 a.m. And the latest results from the tech giant Apple have beaten market expectations. They were powered by robust iPhone demand, sharp rebound in China, and double-digit growth in every region where it operates. The news, Marty HK.

Lighthouse Family and Rain Clouds from 1997 there. Unfortunately, it seems to be our state of operation in Hong Kong at the moment. Many people have asked me, what's summer been like here? And I said, wet. Very wet. Very rainy. It's got to... Hopefully there's a silver lining to it. Let's hope. This is Philip Bailey and Phil Collins, an Easy Lover.

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2: Radio 3.

Kings of Convenience, and I'd Rather Dance With You from 2004 there. It's 10:44 a.m. this Friday morning. Hope everyone's got some lovely plans for the weekend. They may have to be indoor plans unless you're feeling adventurous and risk-taking due to the impending rain and more rain. I was chatting to nurse Miriam Fan earlier on the show, and she was talking about her research into sailing and the value for building resilience in children with autism, that kind of connection to nature. Anyway, found this song, haven't listened to it in ages, but just bear with me because I think it's a great one. It's Mark Knopfler and Sailing to Philadelphia.

I would just like to share an announcement on localized heavy rain. Rain is particularly heavy in Lama Island in the Islands District and may cause serious flooding. Residents who are likely to be affected are advised to take necessary precautions to avoid possible flood damage. Heavy rain of more than 70 millimeters of hourly rainfall has fallen or is expected to fall in the Islands District. So please take care, all you Lama residents and Islands District residents. This is Neo in Simple Things.

0: Emily Burns in 1999 there on Radio 3. Stick around, we'll be back again shortly after the news at 11.
1: RTHK, the news at 11 with Robert Kemp. Langham Place is ramping up pest control after the Food and Environmental Hygiene Department yesterday inspected the shopping mall after reports of rodents. Carlos Escuedo reports.
2: In a statement, the Food and Environmental Hygiene Department said it sent staff to Langham Place in Mong Kok after hearing about rodent sightings. It said during inspections of common areas and food premises, it found signs of rodent activity and holes in false ceilings. It also said a licensed food premises was found to have an improperly covered rubbish bin in its food room. The department described this as unsatisfactory. It said the shopping center had called in pest control.
1: Motorcyclist has died after being run over by a car in Taipo yesterday evening. Police said the 39-year-old had been riding along Tolo Highway when he lost control and came off his bike near Ha Wun Yu. He was then hit by the car driven by a 54-year-old man. Police said the incident happened at about 7:40 p.m. Firefighters say a blaze that broke out in a warehouse in Mai Po is now under control. The fire in Luk Mei Chun started at around 3:30 this morning. It was upgraded to a number 3 alarm before 5 a.m. No casualties have been reported. Financial Secretary Paul Chan says the Greater Bay Area's strong supply chains are a major advantage for the northern metropolis. Speaking on the RTHK TV program on Broadcast Drive, he said AI companies in particular could benefit from being so close to the tech center Shenzhen.
3: Hong Kong has its own strengths, while other GBA cities have larger application scenarios and complete industrial chains. For example, some embodied intelligence companies told us that if they set up in the northern metropolis, they can find any components they need within an hour's reach from Shenzhen. The advantage lies in Hong Kong and Shenzhen joining forces to develop the Greater Bay Area. In the future, it will not just be the San Francisco Bay Area or the New York Bay Area.
1: Former Security Minister Lai Tung Kwok says the future one-stop border clearance at Huanggang Port will be unfamiliar to some travellers, and officials will be looking at how to smooth out any problems. The opening date of the redeveloped border crossing, which has a co-location arrangement with Hong Kong, is yet to be announced. Lai was speaking on RTHK.
4: They have to test whether or not, after travellers get off the vehicles and head for immigration checks, the whole procedure, the signs and routes are as smooth as the design and what has to be adjusted. Secondly, when travellers pass through immigration, as the arrangement is slightly different, many travellers will find it hard to adjust. Some might habitually take out a Hong Kong identity card when they reach the gate, but this time they need to take out a home return permit. Therefore, there could be delays, so they need to have sufficient staff there to step in immediately when travellers have a problem.
1: The member associations of European football's governing body UEFA have unanimously voted to boycott the World Cup and other FIFA competitions. The move is a response to FIFA's plan to sell stakes to investors in a subsidiary that will run the global governing body's tournaments. Nick Said is a sports correspondent with Reuters.
5: So UEFA have come out very strongly against this proposal, all 55 members voting that they would not take part in FIFA competitions while this proposal remained on the table. That would be the next World Cup, the Women's World Cup in Brazil next year, any age group tournaments as well. So they've taken a hard stance against it, a hard stance against these plans of Gianni Infantino, who of course is up for re-election as FIFA president next March.
1: Spain says it will deploy the military to reinforce police in its North African enclave of Ceuta. The move came after migrants broke through fences into the city from Morocco. Others swam. Jadid Zagaria was among them.
6: Very happy to be here. It's been a very tough experience to go from the ocean. It was very tough. The police officers tried to stop us, but our will and our determination, we could came here.
1: Now the weather, mainly cloudy with occasional showers and squally thunderstorms. Showers will be heavy at times at first. Moderate east to south easterly winds, the Arc. Showers will be heavy at times with thunderstorms from tomorrow to Monday. Still a few showers on Tuesday. The amber rainstorm warning is in effect, as is the thunderstorm warning, and rain is particularly heavy in Lama Island in the Islands District, and there's a warning that it may cause serious flooding. Temperature at the observatory is 25 degrees and the relative humidity stands at 95%. That's the news from RTHK.

Diana Ross there, an absolute icon of music with Upside Down from 1980. The weather forecast is still not great. Just letting you know, the red rainstorm warning signal is now in force. So please take care, everybody. This is Deacon Blue and Fergus Sings the Blues. I don't know Fergus. I don't know why he's singing the blues, but we'll find out together.

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2: The current term government strives to grow the economy, improve livelihood, pursue new opportunities, and promote the mega event economy. Visitor arrivals have increased, while improving housing, transport, and more. And tackling long-standing issues, the government enacted Basic Law Article 23 legislation, seizing the opportunities presented by the nation. The chief executive has led delegations to ASEAN, the Middle East, and Central Asia to open up markets. We attract enterprises and investments, reinforced Hong Kong's position as an international hub for high-caliber talents, and promoted Study in Hong Kong brand. This year, the first payload expert from Hong Kong joined the Shenzhou 23 spaceflight mission. Hong Kong remains highly ranked internationally. Opened last year, the Hatau Cooperation Zone has boosted INT development. We are expediting northern metropolis development and are formulating the first five-year plan to build a better future together.
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1: You know, there's a lyric in that song that says, sorry if I didn't pick up the phone right now, I'm probably eating a peach. I want Mike Posner and Alec Benjamin's problems today. Eating a peach. You're listening to Brunch This Morning. It's 11:17 a.m. I'm Cruzy McCalligan. Sorry to tell you that the weather outside is appalling. It's red rainstorm warning signal, and the thunderstorm warning signal is also effective today until 1 o'clock. Do we lean into it? Maybe we can. This is Freemasons featuring Cedar, Garrett, and Rain Down Love.

Fatboy Slim and Weapon of Choice. Would you believe that song is 25 years old? It's 25 years old, everybody. Fatboy Slim and Weapon of Choice. All right, if you were able to get your two hands, you're going to clap them. And then you're going to listen to this song, which is Fits and the Tantrums and Hand Clap.

0: let's take a quick look at the weather forecast for today. Cloudy with showers and squally thunderstorms. Showers will be heavy at times at first. Moderate east to southeasterly winds. The outlook, showers will be heavy at times with thunderstorms from tomorrow to Monday, and still a few showers on Tuesday. Locally, an area of intense thundery showers associated with the broad trough of low pressure is affecting the coast of Guangdong and the northern part of the South China Sea. Unfortunately, I'm sorry to tell you that it'll be rain, more rain. The temperature at the observatory right now is 24 degrees Celsius and 92% humidity. Please note the red rainstorm warning signal is in force, and the thunderstorm warning will be effective today until 1 o'clock. It's time for some news highlights.
1: Langham Place is ramping up pest control. This comes after the Food and Environmental Hygiene Department yesterday inspected the Mongkok shopping mall after rodent sightings. Firefighters say a blaze that broke out in a warehouse in Mai Po is now under control. The fire in Luk Mei Chun started at around 3:30 this morning. It was upgraded to a number 3 alarm before 5 a.m. And the latest results from tech giant Apple have beaten market expectations. They were powered by robust iPhone demand, a sharp rebound in China, and double-digit growth in every region where it operates. The News Smart HK.

Grace Jones on RTHK Radio 3 there with Pull Up to the Bumper. Please stick around soon. I'm going to be chatting to Bayan Lin. He's a PhD student at University of Hong Kong studying marine biodiversity and ecology. We're going to be talking about some cool things. Till then, this is Jubel and Ocean House.

0: Hello, you're listening to Brunch. I'm Cruzy McCalligan, and my final guest for the program today is Bayan Lin. He's a PhD student at the University of Hong Kong researching marine biodiversity and ecology, and his work is really focused on discovering what fish actually live in our waters. Where are they? How many of them are they? How are they coping with a very rapidly changing environment? Before any of us can protect an ecosystem, we need to know what's in there in the first place. Bayan, good morning. Welcome to Brunch.
1: Thank you. Thank you for inviting me here to share some of the interesting things about fish in Hong Kong waters.
0: Oh, and you know, it's great. We were chatting about reef fish in Hong Kong waters yesterday on the program with Kathleen Ho and Al Yeo. And you are talking more broadly about the kinds of fish that we have.
1: Yes. And actually, you know, like Hong Kong is like a very great water areas. We covers a lot of like habitats like mangroves, reef, and a lot. So we all not only have like reef fish, we also have a lot of like estuarine fish and also pelagic fish. So and even more than 1,000 records in here.
0: Okay, I'm gonna show my ignorance. Please give us an understanding. What is an estuarine fish and a pelagic fish?
1: So estuarine fish is quite like fish. They usually related to the estuary areas. They have like a specific life cycles, like spawning and nursing in the estuarine areas. And while the pelagic fish, they usually like inhabit in the surface of waters, like sardine and anchovy. Yeah.
0: Oh right. Okay. So like sardines are pelagic fish.
1: Yes, exactly.
0: Right. Okay. Oh, amazing. So when we see, like, if you go swimming and you see kind of a school of fish kind of just under the surface.
1: Yes, exactly. Pelagic? When they're schooling, and they usually like schooling. So when it's very easy to see, like, even you are like snorkeling around the beach, and you're easy to see they are like very small and swivel. And then just schooling and swimming around.
0: Oh my gosh. Now, you unfortunately can get quite seasick.
1: Yes, exactly. You know, sometimes, especially in winter, you know, Hong Kong, like strong currents and the strong winds, and they usually come to like, you know, my sampling usually in like a full moon.
0: Full moon
1: area, so it's like means high tide.
0: Oh right.
1: All that usually plus like strong currents and also strong winds. So oh my god, I got like I lost my lunch to the ocean for many times. So impressive me.
0: Well, it just shows how committed you are, which is remarkable. So your work involves a lot of field work and lab work and identifying fish species accurately. Is it possible to just look at a fish and go, it's that fish?
1: Oh, yes, exactly. But it depends. So like for some like common species and the species like crocus, we always say they walk in Cantonese. And that is the group that I focus on. I would definitely say yes. I can say what they are. But, you know, the thing is that Hong Kong have more than 1,000 species and even 4,000 in China. So for those like uncommon, like rare species or difficult to identify species like small goby and sardine and anchovy, they look like the same. And so it's not easy. I cannot tell their name directly. So sometimes I need to check a lot of materials like fish book and scientific published papers, and even I need the help from the DNA barcoding to identify them.
0: Wow. Now, you mentioned croakers there.
1: Yeah.
0: I didn't know much about croakers, but you say that one fish that's really fascinated you is the large yellow croaker.
1: Yes.
0: Can you tell me a little bit about this fish? It's really iconic in this area.
1: Yeah, this fish is one of the third most productive fish in China, and even the most productive fish in Hong Kong in the past, especially in 1960s. And it's got very high production. But, you know, the crocus always like spawn and aggregate to spawn in a very big like population at like very predictable site and time. So in 1980s, people usually catch their spawning grounds and aggregations, right. So their population collapsed and then decreased by over 90%. So
0: oh,
1: now
0: my goodness.
1: It didn't still like recover.
0: Oh,
1: nowadays.
0: Wow. So it's had that much of an impact. I mean, because they were kind of just sitting there. They didn't have a lot of defenses against fishermen. They're like, we're going to be here.
1: Yes, exactly. So
0: all.
1: When they're schooling, the fishermen just use the persane net to catch them all in once, you know. So that's hurt their population most. And then we lose the spawner. So they lose the spawner. And so maybe so no recruitment anymore. So they're. Population collapse.
0: Oh my goodness. So of course I've been talking on the program today nonstop about it's just raining. It's raining so much. It's rained all month. Have you been in Hong Kong for the last month?
1: Yes, yes, just, of course.
0: It's just we've been underwater.
1: Yeah,
0: whether
1: yeah,
0: you're
1: yeah,
0: a marine
1: yeah.
0: scientist or not recently. And that is a symptom of, you know, we're breaking all these records for rainfall in Hong Kong, but not good records. That is a symptom of climate change and that effect as well. We hear a lot about overfishing, climate change, and habitat loss. Which of those worries you the most when you're looking at Hong Kong's marine ecosystems?
1: So, for my perspectives, I would say overfishing worries me most in Hong Kong waters, because I think the overfishing is the one that we can manage here. For the habitat loss and climate change, it matters, yes, no doubt.
0: Mm-hmm, mm-hmm.
1: But you cannot like manage it very well locally.
0: Mm.
1: So I think for overfishing, we can have actually like a lot of policy like vessel management, marine protected areas, and seasonal fishing ban to control the fishing pressure and then to help the fish for recovering.
0: Mm. So it's a really good point, actually. It's like if there's something we can change, it's behavior, right?
1: Yes. So like nowadays, but I think in Hong Kong, we have the good examples in 2012. Mm-hmm. The government like banned all the trawling like fishery in Hong Kong waters. You know, the trawling it's quite like not good fishing methods.
0: Right?
1: Yeah, it's destructive.
0: It destroys all the seabeds
1: and some habitats for the species. So that's in a good like beginning. So now maybe we just like need to evaluate some like changes and current status of the fish in Hong Kong. So and then we can like have new actions accordingly. These changes and. Mm.

0: Yeah, I think like, and so I think that the key thing is that when we're doing have fun with this entertainment, we need to be a little bit careful.
1: Mm-hmm.
0: We don't need to. We just need to look at them. We don't need to touch them. We don't need to interact with them. We just see them. So don't do anything like to disturb the the habitats and even the creatures you see.
1: Yeah, just like a look, don't touch policy,
0: yes,
1: right?
0: Yes,
1: like,
0: yes.
1: You don't have to actually touch anything. You
0: yes.
1: can just float on the top and look at it.
0: Yes, exactly. So.
1: And now one thing that's really interesting is this idea of expanding marine protected areas in Hong Kong. Could you tell our listeners, anyone who isn't familiar with what a marine protected area is, why that's important and if it can be impactful?
0: Well, like the marine protected area is like a setting an area without any like fishing activities mm-hmm. and maybe sometimes without any human activities. So, but when you set in the marine protected areas, but you need to know where to protect and how to protect. So there's, well, in Hong Kong, we got 9 marine protected areas and marine reserved areas, but it only covers 5% of Hong Kong waters.
1: Mm.
0: It's like globally, we got like a 30% targets by 2030.
1: Oh, that's really, it's only in a couple of years' time.
0: Yeah, so we still have a lot of like a room to grow.
1: Mm.
0: So, and then I really hope that our research and result about the fish biodiversity hotspots and maybe later the key spawning grounds or habitats for the fish can guide the government or the institution here to suggest for more like a marine protected areas to protect our fish in Hong Kong waters.
1: Mm. And overseas, well, not overseas, sorry, further north in mainland China, we've seen seasonal fishing bans. Is that something that you think could work in Hong Kong?
0: Oh, yes, I do think so, because we see, we saw a lot of like examples that the summer fishing ban in mainland China from like May to August.
1: Mm,
0: it's helping the fish recovering. It's particularly for some like a targeted species. So I think once if we can like address the key spawning windows like for most of the species in Hong Kong, then we can set the seasonal fishing ban here according to that period and then just give the help the fish to reproduce without any disturbance.
1: Mm. Wow. And so what is some of the key research projects that you're working on at the moment?
0: Well, at this moment I'm working on like collecting fish larvae and also fish eggs in like around Lantau Islands, and then I'm trying to map the bio, and also I'm plus the environmental DNA, and also I'm trying to map the biodiversity hotspots in that area, and also trying to identify the important or the key spawning time or the key spawning areas for most of the fish. Then I would suggest, okay, where or when we can protect.
1: Mm, wonderful. And where can people follow your research, Bayan?
0: Sorry?
1: No, where they can check out any of your work. Do you share it anywhere?
0: Okay, well.
1: You're like, I'm too busy on a boat.
0: Okay. It's still analyzing, but I've got some like crazy results. So I hope it can come out soon. And I definitely would like to share what I'm finding next time.
1: Oh, wonderful. Bayan, thank you so much for joining us on Brunch today. It's been lovely to have you.
0: Thank you so much.
1: And this is The Marvelettes and Too Many Fish in the Sea, which unfortunately is not a problem we have.

Blue October and Into the Ocean there on RTHK Radio 3. Thank you very much for joining me on brunch today. I've been Cruzy McCalligan. I hope you have a lovely weekend ahead. Stick around for the brew. This is Ella Eyre and Space. Stay safe, everyone. It's wet out there.

0: RTHK, the news at 12 with Robert Camp. Langham Place is ramping up pest control after the Food and Environmental Hygiene Department yesterday inspected the shopping mall after a report of rodents. Carlos Escuete reports.
1: In a statement, the Food and Environmental Hygiene Department said it sent staff to Langham Place in Mong Kok after hearing about rodent sightings. It said during inspections of common areas and food premises, it found signs of rodent activity and holes in false ceilings. It also said a licensed food premises was found to have an improperly covered rubbish bin in its food room. The department described this as unsatisfactory. It said the shopping center had called in pest control.
0: Motorcyclist has died after being run over by a car in Tai Po yesterday evening. Police said the 39-year-old had been riding along Tolo Highway when he lost control and came off his bike near Ha Wun Yu. He was then hit by the car driven by a 54-year-old man. Police said the incident happened at about 7:40 p.m. The motorcyclist was certified dead just over an hour later. Firefighters say a blaze that broke out in a warehouse in Mai Po is now under control. The fire in Luk Mei Chun started at around 3:30 this morning. It was upgraded to a number 3 alarm before 5 a.m. No casualties have been reported. Financial Secretary Paul Chan says the Greater Bay Area's strong supply chains are a major advantage for the northern metropolis. Speaking on the RTHK TV program on Broadcast Drive, he said AI companies in particular could benefit from being so close to the tech centre Shenzhen.
2: Hong Kong has its own strengths, while other GBA cities have larger application scenarios and complete industrial chains. For example, some embodied intelligence companies told us that if they set up in the northern metropolis, they can find any components they need within an hour's reach from Shenzhen. The advantage lies in Hong Kong and Shenzhen joining forces to develop the Greater Bay Area. In the future, it will not just be the San Francisco Bay Area or the New York Bay Area.
0: The Palestinian group Hamas says it has agreed to a deal to end the war with Israel. It includes provisions about its weapons and the gradual withdrawal of Israeli forces from the Gaza Strip. Nazvi Karim reports.
3: The group's disarmament has been one of the sticking points in the advancement of a ceasefire deal that has been in place in Gaza since October. U.S. President Donald Trump announced late on Thursday an agreement for what he called the complete disarmament of Hamas. He said it was a critical step towards a new Palestinian government in Gaza. Hamas officials told AFP a committee established by Trump's Board of Peace to govern Gaza would oversee the process of storing the movement's weapons. Hamas said it expected mediators and the Board of Peace to ensure Israel complied with the deal's terms, which include Israel's withdrawal from Gaza.
0: There was no immediate statement from Israel. The member associations of European football's governing body, UEFA, have unanimously voted to boycott the World Cup and other FIFA competitions. The move is a response to FIFA's plan to sell stakes to investors in a subsidiary that will run the global governing body's tournaments. Nick Said is a sports correspondent with Reuters.
4: So UEFA have come out very strongly against this proposal, all 55 members voting that they would not take part in FIFA competitions while this proposal remained on the table. That would be the next World Cup, the Women's World Cup in Brazil next year, any age group tournaments as well. So they've taken a hard stance against it, a hard stance against these plans of Gianni Infantino, who of course is up for re-election as FIFA president next March.
0: Spain says it will deploy the military to reinforce police in its North African enclave of Ceuta. The move came after migrants broke through fences into the city from Morocco. Others swam. Jadid Zakaria was among them.
5: Very happy to be here. It's been a very tough experience to go from the ocean. It was very tough. The police officers tried to stop us, but our will and our determination, we could came here.
0: And now the weather, cloudy to overcast with showers and scory thunderstorms. Showers will be heavy at times at first. Moderate east to southeasterly winds. The outlook, showers will be heavy at times with thunderstorms from tomorrow to Monday. Still a few showers on Tuesday. Temperature at the observatory is currently 24 degrees and the relative humidity stands at 95%. Please be advised that the red rainstorm warning signal is in force and that the thunderstorm warning will remain effective until at least 1 o'clock. That's the news from RTHK.

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1: Hello, good afternoon, and Friday it is, a very red, wet Friday as well. Hope you're doing okay and you're staying nice and dry, cosy and fuzzy and all that good stuff. Well, it's Phil Whelan here with you until 2. In a few minutes, it's Marshy Movie Time, as our film critic James Marsh gives us the lowdown on the best or the worst of the week on screen. He's going to be filling you in on the Hong Kong Summer International Film Festival with its usual lineup of restored classics, indie gems, all good stuff. Plus another, the latest Spider-Man movie. 1:25, Sports and All with Danny, covering, the FIFA row over World Cup plans. Eddie Howe's sudden exit as Newcastle manager right before the season starts. And the Hong Kong Football Festival 26 with Man City and Inter Milan in town to face off at Kai Tak tomorrow. Hoo-ah. Do join the guys, separately, of course, on Facebook Live at The Brew.

0: The Mandatory Reporting of Child Abuse Ordinance is effective from January 20th, 2026. 25 categories of specified professionals from the social welfare, education, and healthcare sectors are legally required to report suspected serious child abuse cases. Early detection and intervention create a wide and effective protection web for children. Mandatory reporting of child abuse protects children.
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That's Ocean Colour Scene, and Saturday, yeah, it's on the way. Thunderstorm warning up there until 1 and a red rainstorm warning signal. All for you for a Friday. Marshy joining us soon.

0: There you go. That is the one and only Bastien Baker on Radio 3 and Time to Shine. I think that's quite appropriate. Or not. Anyway, join us on Facebook Live if you can, because it's time to say hi to our friend, our frenemy, James Marsh, because it's Marshy Movie Time. How are you doing?
1: I'm very well. How are you doing?
0: Yeah, you know. I looked at the photos he sent me today of all the wonderful film pictures, and I just stopped myself. I wanted to say, slow week, is it? I guess I just said
1: Well, it depends who you're talking to, doesn't it? Because there is there's a new Spider-Man movie out.
0: Another one.
1: So for many people, that will be very exciting.
0: Why is it Spider-Man? Where they just it's almost like they're going no. Yeah, chuck all the stuff off the table. Let's do another one. It seems to be more than in our sort of time. Spider-Man.
1: What, why are there so many Spider-Man
0: movies? Yeah, but they've almost like pretended that the other ones before. No. This is the real Spider-Man. You know what I mean?
1: Well, I would actually disagree with that.
0: Of course you
1: would.
0: Because
1: if you remember the last Spider-Man movie, they actually brought all of the previous Spider-Man.
0: Yeah, but I mean, talk Spider-Man. About trope-tastic. Anyway.
1: Well, sure. Anyway, we'll get into that a little bit later. Yeah. We'll get into that a little bit later. You know, we've got to tease the big one and keep people on the hook.
0: Yeah. On the hook,
1: we've also got, there's a Japanese drama called Renoir. There is a new Kevin Hart comedy.
0: Yes.
1: On, and I use that term lightly.
0: We might as well leave that out then, basically.
1: Yeah, well, that'll be one to come to if we have time at the end. I wanted to start off, however, with just a quick shout out to the Hong Kong International Film Festival Summer Film Festival.
0: Yeah.
1: Because they have just announced their lineup. Tickets went on sale earlier this morning. And there's some interesting stuff playing. This is, they've been doing this for quite some time. It's a scaled down version of what they do at Easter time. But it often tends to be a sort of more even balance between new stuff and retrospective stuff. And that is definitely the case this year. But there are, you know, a few sort of notable movies. The opening film is a science fiction action thriller from Korea called Hope. Which is the new movie from Na Hong Jin, who did The Wailing, is his most famous movie. And a restored version of The Wailing will also be screening. And Na Hong Jin will be in town, and he will be doing a masterclass.
0: Yeah.
1: Hope premiered at Cannes, and it had a kind of a mixed reception, but I think generally it is more favorable reviews have been emerging. But it's the small town isolated community in the middle of rural Korea, and then some weird creature
0: zombies.
1: Appears in the forest. I don't think it's zombies. I think, and I don't think this is a spoiler because I haven't seen it, so if I know about it, it's only because of what's in the press. I think it's aliens.
0: Well, zombies, aliens. It's aliens.
1: Right. What makes this movie notable is the cast. Big Korean cast, Hwang Jung-min, Zhou In-sung, and Ho Yun. Ho Yun is the model-turned-actress who was in Squid Game. She was the big breakout from Squid Game that everybody warmed to very quickly. But also, you have Michael Fassbender, Alicia Vikander, and Taylor Russell. So big Hollywood names in there as well. Big question marks hanging over it. Obviously, some people have seen this already. It has opened in Korea to great guns and is doing fine business there at a time when not many movies are. So very excited to see that. And so I've got tickets for opening night of that. So I'm looking forward to that.
0: No details, but are they break the bank tickets or are they pretty good, decent price-wise?
1: Oh, yeah, no, very reasonable prices. You know, you're talking, either side of maybe 100 Hong Kong dollars. I almost said US dollars. Yes, that would
0: It's good, that people can afford to go to this stuff. That's what I'm on about. If they really want to.
1: It's a movie. It's a movie screening at the end of the day. It's not like going to the opera or any.
0: That's true.
1: Or trying to go
0: there's
1: see,
0: a big topic,
1: go see
0: right?
1: Coldplay.
0: Yeah.
1: So go see Coldplay for $3,500 or whatever those stupid tickets
0: are. Or not.
1: Exactly, if you can even get them. Now, these ones, I mean, they will sell quickly. If you're interested, go to the website sort of now as you're listening to us, because tickets did go on sale this morning and they do get bought up quickly because, it is a cinema rather than a concert, so there are fewer tickets.
0: All right. Remind me of the categories here. I mean, obviously, I know you're into the stuff you're talking about very much so. Classics, what's the vibe? What's their umbrella?
1: On the classics. The umbrella is a bit of everything. So it's some highlights from sort of Sundance and Cannes, mainly, in terms of the new stuff. And then lots of retrospectives. So there are a couple of restored Marilyn Monroe movies, for example. Yeah. They're showing The 7-Year Itch and The Misfits.
0: Oh, yeah.
1: So great opportunity to go see those with an audience on a big screen. You know, that doesn't come around very often.
0: No.
1: A couple of the two Cronenberg movies where he collaborated with Viggo Mortensen. So A History of Violence and Eastern Promises.
0: Mm-hmm.
1: Eastern Promises, written by Steve Knight, creator of Peaky Blinders. That's set in London.
0: Steve, I like that. Steve.
1: Steve. I think he is credited. He used to be credited as Steve Knight, and now he's old and more respectable, so he's Stephen Knight.
0: Yeah.
1: But that movie, Eastern Promises, is great. It's in the Russian gangster world of London, and it's all about human trafficking and stuff with Viggo Mortensen, Vincent Cassell, Naomi Watts. That's a good movie. So that's on the retrospective side. A couple of old cult Hong Kong movies, Choi Hark's The Blade, a good bit of martial arts, so Vincent Zhao, and also The Imp. Now, that's a kind of 80s horror movie set in a, if I remember it, I've seen this, but I went, where, when I saw it, it didn't have any English subtitles. It wasn't very complicated. I did get the gist of it, but if the nuances are out, if I remember rightly, it was set in like an apartment building or a mall, and it's after hours, and you follow the security guard as he gets kind of haunted by some, well, it's called The Imp.
0: 1970s car. Really? That's pretty cool.
1: Mm-hmm. Some kind of sort of demon thing. So that I remember being, very retro, but very, very good fun.
0: Okay.
1: And then there's a new spanking 4K restoration of Days of Being Wild.
0: Ooh.
1: What a classic.
0: Yeah, I bet that's classic. They really, I love those old Hong Kong films, because at the very least, they really cranked up the saturation and the colour, didn't they? They were like, boom!
1: They really did. They look gorgeous.
0: They do. Yeah.
1: And a lot of them are being sort of
0: Anita Moy movies, you're like, gosh, that looks stupendous.
1: Fabulous. Fabulous. And you know, we're at that time now where so many of these are now being restored and back in their former glory. Among the new highlights, I should also mention there's a Hong Sang-soo retrospective as well. 10 of his old movies are being played. I'm not a massive fan of Hong Sang-soo, to be honest, but there are people who like him. He's kind of like the Korean Woody Allen. take from that what you will. But he makes sort of small budget movies about filmmakers and artists of a certain age who sit around drinking soju and talking to women much younger than them. That's kind of the gist. And all of his films are kind of
0: where you're going
1: variations on a theme. And you know, people love him. People love him. And he does sort of experiment with some stuff in terms of the format. They're quite experimental in interesting ways.
0: If you have just joined us, of course it's Marshy Movie Time, but remind our listeners what you're talking about, if you would, because it's worth knowing.
1: I'm just going through the lineup of the Summer International Film Festival, which has just been announced, and tickets have just gone on sale. So among the new titles that I would personally recommend, not that I've seen them, but I'm eager to see them, put it that way.
0: Yeah.
1: There's the Samurai and the Prisoner, which is a new film from Kiyoshi Kurosawa. No relation to Akira Kurosawa, but it's his first stab, if you like, at a samurai movie.
0: Hmm.
1: He's better known for his horror movies like Pulse and Curse and movies like that. But this is stately, grand, opulent samurai movie, but it's also a bit of a sort of whodunit, Agatha Christie-esque murder mystery thing. So I have been very excited to see that.
0: All right.
1: I've already got my ticket for that one.
0: Okay.
1: Another movie that has caught my eye that everybody's talking about is, bear with me, the title is Teenage Sex and Death at Camp Miasma.
0: Rolls off the tongue, doesn't it?
1: It does. Very catchy. It's the new film from Jane Schoenbrunn, who is an upcoming American writer-director, whose previous movies, We Were All Going to the World's Fair and I Saw the TV Glow, have really resonated with a sort of young Gen Z audience for their sort of modern approach, deconstructionist approach, revisionist look at cinema. And this one, I have heard,
0: yes,
1: in particular, really takes that classic sort of 80s slasher slasher genre, you know, sort of Friday the 13th, Halloween style movie, and gives it a full Gen Z makeover. It's in like all of its sort of
0: completely, we are doing this genre and that's that, so get in there sort of vibe. Unashamed, unabashed. Well,
1: I've seen her previous movie. I saw The TV Glow, and while I'll hold my hand up and say it was not for me, I also really recognise that there's a unique voice there and there's a talent there, and people have sort of said, oh yeah, this is her best movie yet.
0: Yeah.
1: So I'm all in. I'm like, yeah, you know, you've got to go where the signs point you, and this one is certainly one of the buzziest titles of the year so far.
0: Right. Well, if you would like to join us on Facebook Live, love to have you there. Anything you'd like to chip in, something you've seen or would like to see. What are we going to get into after the news?
1: We are going to be talking, first and foremost, Spider-Man Brand New Day.
0: And that's it. All right, then. That's going to go on for a while, is it? I mean, after me sort of making fun of it, I do love Spider-Man movies, to be honest. So,
1: well, what are you talking about, then?
0: No, it's just like that. Whatever. You know what I'm talking
1: about.
0: We'll
1: get into all that. I know exactly what you're saying. We'll get into all of that.
0: Will we? Right, we've got a red rainstorm warning still and a thunderstorm warning until at least 3 o'clock this afternoon. Cloudy to overcast, showers, squally thunderstorms, moderate east to southeasterly winds. Showers are going to be heavy at times this afternoon. They probably already are, with thunderstorms from tomorrow until Monday and Tuesday even. Right now out there, it's 24 Celsius and 95% relative humidity. It's 12:30 and time for the news.
2: Official gauges of mainland manufacturing and services and construction showed activity slowing this month. Despite the mild contraction, there was better news for high-tech manufacturing, which continued to show resilience. Langham Place is ramping up pest control. This comes after the Food and Environmental Hygiene Department yesterday inspected the Mongkok shopping mall after rodent sightings. And Japan's Chief Cabinet Secretary Meihoro Kihara says the death toll from Tuesday's earthquake in Kumamoto Prefecture has risen to 35. The news from RTHK.

0: James, with great power comes great responsibility.
1: Very good. So, yes, Spider-Man Brand New Day is out. All right, I want to get a few things up front, okay? Because I think this is the best way to talk about a movie like this in 2026. This is grown the 38th MCU movie in official canonical MCU since Iron Man in 2008. This is also now the 9th Spider-Man movie, with the 3rd actor playing Spider-Man since Tobey Maguire did in 2000.
0: Just saying, for a friend.
1: Two. Right. Well, no, it's all valid. This, and also, you know, there will be questions. Why? You know, why do we need another Spider-Man movie? Why do they keep making these? Aren't people bored and tired of, you know, of superhero movies and all of this? You know, are there any stakes left? Is there anything left to say? You know, they're all getting a bit repetitive and tedious. And they're all too long. What I will say up front about this movie is it's 145 minutes long, and that is too long.
0: Have they possibly, in your opinion, humble as it may be, have they overcooked the Weisenheimer-ness of the characters? The one thing about Tobey Maguire way back in 2002 was he wasn't constantly making ba-dum-tsh jokes all the time.
1: Well, it's interesting you say that, because I will try and make it interesting. in my experience, and I've never claimed to be a particular connoisseur of comic book lore and history and all the rest of it, Spider-Man was always one of those characters that was really did, you know, lay on the wisecracks. You know, his appeal, I think, from day one, is that he's a teenager, or at least starts out when he's a teenager. He's still going to high school. So he is, you know, by his very nature, somewhat immature and cheeky in the way that he approaches these things, situations, and fights crime. And so he was very much one of the one of those superheroes that would, you know, that would crack wise and make jokes to the reader as much as to the villain that he'd just, you know, tied up in web and left dangling. So
0: and says something hang around, you know.
1: Yeah, it's all that kind of thing, So that's part and parcel with Spider-Man. Where we find Peter Parker now is, if you remember, and I'm sure you do, that at the end of No Way Home, which was the last one, he wipes everybody's mind. Because he's been exposed to the world. Everybody knows his true identity. He's got MJ and Ned, his best friends, in so much trouble. His Aunt May was killed as a result of him, as collateral damage to get to him. And so he turns to Doctor Strange and says, look, I need help. What can you do? And Doctor Strange casts a spell. So the whole world...
0: He casts
1: world,
0: a deus ex machina.
1: So the whole world forgets that Peter Parker is Spider-Man. Yeah. And so that's where we are now. It's 4 years have passed. He has been lonely, essentially. He has just buried himself in his work, gone back to just being a friendly neighborhood Spider-Man, solving local crimes, you know, stopping bank robbers, that kind of thing, muggers on the street, vicariously following the lives of Ned and MJ as they go through, because they're going to MIT, where he should have been going along with them, you know, following them through social media and what have you, and pining for them as much as anything. You know, he's completely shut himself off from the world, become something of a hermit, and it's starting to take a toll on him mentally and physically.
0: Right.
1: He's suffering from headaches, blackouts. He's got sort of pains in his body. His body is going through changes. And the sort of arachnid percentage of his DNA balance is under threat. But he's still out there and he's still fighting crime and he's still sort of in contact with the local cops so that they, you know, so they have an understanding that, you know, they stay out of each other's way, they scratch each other's back and all the rest of it. And when we pick up the action, there is a tank hurtling down through the streets of New York on its way to the Department of Damage Control. And he gets himself in the way to try and stop it. Not least because he has just arrested the Scorpion, who's one of his foes, who we saw pop up briefly in one of his earlier incarnations. And they're worried And then the scorpion is sort of in the back of this armored vehicle that is now tearing uncontrollably through the city, crashes into this building, the Department of Damage Control, ironically. And when Spider-Man goes to apprehend the driver, something happens, and the persona of the driver leaps into another body. Hmm. And what he realizes very quickly is that he's dealing with some kind of body-snatching telepath that can take control of different people and hop from one person to the next. And he's like, okay, I haven't encountered a villain like this at all. In the midst of all of that, Scorpion escapes, and Spider-Man realizes that for the first time in a long time, he's not going to be able to do this on his own. He's going to need help. And so from then on, he turns to, shall we say, previous colleagues and friends and what have you, familiar faces from the MCU pop up. But hanging over all of this is what's going on with Spider-Man. He's not right physically. He's not right mentally. Something is changing in his body that might need to be controlled before it completely takes him over. Mm. How is he going to get over the fact that he has lost all contact with those that he loves the most? And what is this new nefarious entity that is leaping from body to body and taunting him quite directly? And will he be able to solve it? Will the rest of the Avengers be able to help him? And he goes and visits one or two. And I won't spoil them. One or two of them, you know, are out in the public, like Bruce Banner. He goes to see Bruce Banner, who is Hulk. But he's on the poster. But there are other ones that haven't been publicized. And so I will leave it there plot-wise. I felt very much as much as you did, very much similar to you did coming into this. I was like, I feel exhausted by a lot of this stuff. Just we know that big new Avengers movies are coming this year, and I think the following year. You know, they are trying to bring back a lot of the original characters that we've all seen sort of retire and fulfill their narrative arcs already for this big Doomsday and Secret Wars coming up. It's going to be the end of this whole ridiculous multiverse situation, but it's also, you know, But at the same time, we know that Marvel have also just got their hands back on some of their biggest properties, not least the X-Men. Mm. And so we know that they're not going to stop down tools anytime soon. They've only just sort of launched their Fantastic Four.
0: You say Marvel, Marshy. Is there any sort of teeny wincy hint of Venom in this? The entity taking over and blah, blah, blah. Even though Venom's Venom is funny, by the way.
1: Venom is certainly still out there, right? You know, the black bio goo or whatever it is. It's certainly still out there. They didn't resolve that situation.
0: Mm. But is that, that vibe, the sort of entity?
1: Well, sure, it's all in the same universe, right? Uh-huh. So it all has a kind of balance of, yes, there's peril, but there's humor, but there's emotion. And actually, you kind of pushed me to talk about what I did like about this and what I found worthwhile in this and substantial in this is the character work. You know, we have seen the world in peril so many times, the universe in peril so many times, that we don't care anymore. There's going to be some big sky beam or something, and everything. So who cares with any of that? And arguably, Marvel have less interesting villains than DC or other comic books anyway. What this movie does better, I think, than perhaps any of the other Spider-Man movies, certainly any of the other Tom Holland ones, is it focuses back on the character. And it looks at Peter Parker and it looks at his problems, his situation. You know, what is life like for Peter Parker as a, 25-year-old adult trying to make a life for himself in New York City? It hones in and locks down on those relationships. You know, he has had to give up the woman he loves and then stand by, you know, impotent and emasculated by his own petard as she lives her life completely oblivious to the fact that he even exists. You know, there's real dramatic stakes at play, and the film, to its credit, spends a lot of time dealing with that.
0: What was that film you talked about ages ago that was done both in Color and Grayscale, and it was about an aging superhero. Remember? It'll come back to me.
1: Right, yeah, please help me out. Because
0: you
1: liked
0: it.
1: Cannot...
0: I'm just thinking the whole notion of the superhero getting older, etc.
1: Well, I do. I'm not surprised to hear that I liked it, because that, I think, is what makes these stories interesting and why they endure. I mean, I'm less interested with, like, oh, I've suddenly got superpowers. How am I going to use them to fight crime? I'm more interested in the human cost of all of that. Mm. And this movie really goes into that. I mean, this also includes characters like Punisher. Right, the Frank Castle character, played by John Bernthal, who is brilliant. John Bernthal is one of these actors who has made a career for himself, literally turning up in big movies for like one or two scenes and completely stealing the show. I mean, he has been Punisher already on the small screen, and now he brings it up to the big screen, and he's absolutely fantastic, but he is an absolute shell of a human being who's completely sort of destroyed his own life through the pursuit of vengeance that will never possibly ever be enough. You know, it's kind of like Batman in that way, in that regard. And this movie, which is directed by Destin Daniel Cretton, who also did Shang-Chi and The Legend of the Ten Rings, if I remember rightly, you know, he really spends a lot of time on characters and on their plight and their predicament. And when the villain of this piece is finally revealed, that's all down to personal trauma and the character wrestling with their station in life and how they have been treated poorly and how they are going to deal with that moving forward. And that's why this film works at a level that I was very pleasantly surprised by. I really wasn't expecting much, anticipating much, demanding much from this, and actually turned out to really actually quite enjoy it. Mm. And it wasn't for the spectacle, of which the spectacle is great, you know, and Spider-Man, you know, flying from rooftop to rooftop through the city. I don't think it, you know, that gets better from a technical point of view every time.
0: Surely.
1: It just does. You know, they put a lot of effort and work on that and have done since the very beginning. And that stuff looks great, but that's not what sets this apart. Mm. It's the smaller, quieter stuff where they've really delved deep into the psyche of the characters and the toll it takes. And for that, I doff my cap and give it credit. And there are some emotional beats in the movie that I must confess actually moved me.
0: I say.
1: I know. And to feel that kind of sort of emotional connection in a Spider-Man movie is, not to dumb it down, is unexpected.
0: Well, the obvious question there is, technically, has it moved quite a long way away from what it has been? From what it was meant
1: to
0: be?
1: Well, I think, yeah, on a technical level, I'm not quite the connoisseur enough to know how dark they've taken the character in the comics, I imagine. I mean, he's one of their oldest characters, right? They've been writing about him since the 60s, probably. Yeah. So I imagine he's had his fair share of darkness. But I think this is probably as dark as we have seen the character on film.
0: Yep.
1: And I'm not one of these people that demands that my superheroes be dark and moody and twisted and grounded and all the rest of it, you know. I don't need that from superheroes. But when there are real emotional stakes, you know, and when there is real sort of connection and loss and grief and all of these things, it definitely lifts the material. And to my pleasant surprise, that was certainly the case here.
0: Okay, Spider-Noir, just to finish that up.
1: Oh, yeah, that's great. Yeah, that's the TV show, TV show. I think it's on Amazon Prime?
0: Don't know.
1: That's Nicolas Cage as a 1930s gumshoe version of the character that was first introduced in one of the animated Spider-Man movies. Yes. We should also point out that there's been a couple of those, and I think there hasn't been the third one yet, has there? No, I lose track.
0: He's an old gumshoe who used to be a superhero, isn't he? And he has to do it again.
1: He has to get back into it.
0: That was my point, the sort of, you know, the evolution of the superhero.
1: Right. And that's a show that you can choose whether to watch it in colour or black and white.
0: Indeed.
1: And I recommend everybody who is interested.

0: film Plan 75 was a feature born out of the 10 Years Japan project. Mm-hmm. That was a feature about, you know, there's the age rate of is going up. You know, the population is getting older, so they introduced this system of voluntary euthanasia at the age of 75, and it was kind of interesting. I don't think it quite went into all the corners that it possibly could have done, but nevertheless, it was an interesting prospect. This one is a far more kind of gentle autobiographical story of an 11-year-old girl just sort of making her way in the life that the director has said is largely autobiographical. It's set in the 80s.
1: Right.
0: And Fuki, played by newcomer Yui Suzuki, is said girl. And she's having a tough time because her father, played by Lily Frankie, is hospitalized with terminal cancer and is probably not coming out of hospital. And obviously that really disrupts her home life. She doesn't have any siblings, and her mother is dealing with it less well even than the young girl is. And it sends the girl, she's a quiet, sort of inquisitive type, kind of keeps herself to herself, especially after her best friend leaves town, her family move away. And so she's struggling to connect with society in various ways. Some of them go.
1: It's pretty heavy weather, this one, to be honest, isn't it?
0: It is heavy. It definitely is heavy.
1: You know,
0: it's
1: lasers? What?
0: Well, there are no lasers. Sorry. Sure. No lasers in this one. I know. You complain when there are lasers. You complain when there aren't lasers. I can't win. It's quite misguided, some of the things she decides to do, not least. She finds a flyer in the letterbox for a sort of a telephone dating service.
1: Mm-hmm.
0: You know, it's the 80s, so it's like an answer machine thing. So you can phone up and either listen to other people's messages or leave your own message. And she starts playing around with that and ends up, should we say, exposed to, you know, people that perhaps she shouldn't be. Mm. The director, Hayakawa, said, she was like, oh, I had the idea for this story a long, long time ago when I was in my 20s, but I decided not to tell the story then because it would have been too dark. And honestly, my response is, I want that version.
1: Okay.
0: Because the story, the film is told with a kind of passive lightness of touch. It's a little detached. It's a little removed. And so even when there is a, you know, genuine peril, you know, even when she gets herself into these difficult situations, the film doesn't seem all that sort of bothered or emotionally engaged. It's just sort of almost just observing. Mm. And what I would have probably appreciated more is something with a little more drama, a little bit more urgency about it. As a result, you get something similar to her previous film, Plan 75, where it's a good idea with lots of promise, but it doesn't really, I think, exploit the potential of the material as fully as it might. So she's an interesting voice, the director, but I think two films in, she's yet to really land a slam dunk, I think. But it's all there. The creative juices are flowing, and she's cooking with the right ingredients, if you like. It's just I'm waiting for
1: where can we see this then?
0: This is limited release, but it is in cinemas now.
1: Ooh,
0: it's called Renoir.
1: Actual cinema. Anyway, yes. So remind us, we've got Andy. Hello, Andy. A man in Thailand. He says the best Spider-Man movie yet.
0: There you go.
1: But then Andy's only six. So what do you know?
0: Andy is not alone in that opinion, and I've got to be honest, it is up there.
1: Fair play.
0: Yeah, and it's the character work that takes it there.
1: And
0: like I said, I was genuinely moved.
1: And a Kevin Hart movie that took up about 15 seconds. What's that called?
0: That is called 72 Hours. It's a kind of midlife crisis going on a stag do with a bunch of kids.
1: There you go. I don't have to watch it now. And finally.
0: And then Renoir, Japanese movie, that is interesting, you know, and she's a voice to watch. I don't think it's quite clicking
1: yet,
0: but it's on the right track.
1: All right, then.
0: And then, buy tickets now for the Summer International
1: Show. Boom. All right, we'll talk a bit more about that next week, maybe. Thanks very much, James. Marshy Movie Time.

Oh yeah, that is Bublé from 2004, Junkie XL remix, of course, the Spider-Man theme. I've been gagging to play that ever since Moshi started today. Well, it's 5 minutes to one. This is The Brood. Danny Hicks will be with you in half an hour.

0: RTHK, the news at 1 with Robert Kemp. The headlines: official data shows mainland manufacturing activity slowing, although there is growth in high tech. Langham Place ramps up pest control after a food and environmental hygiene department inspection. And the Palestinian group Hamas says it has agreed to a deal to end the war in Gaza with Israel. Closely watched gauges of mainland manufacturing and services and construction showed activity slowing this month. Despite the mild contraction, there was better news for high-tech manufacturing, where there was growth. Wendy Wong reports.
1: The Purchasing Managers Index for the manufacturing sector came in at 49.2 for July, down 1.1% from June, the first time it fell below the 50-point threshold that separates expansion and contraction in 4 months. Official data from the National Bureau of Statistics also showed the Purchasing Managers Index for non-manufacturing sector, which measures activity in sectors like services and construction, came in at 49, down from 50.2 in June. Despite the contractions, the PMI for high-tech manufacturing came in at 53.3 in July, and the reading for equipment manufacturing stood at 51.4. Among the service industries, the readings for postal services, telecoms, broadcasting and satellite transmission, as well as culture, sports and entertainment, remained in a high prosperity range of about 55.
0: Langham Place is ramping up pest control after the Food and Environmental Hygiene Department yesterday inspected the shopping mall after rodent reports. Carlos Escueta has more.
2: In a statement, the Food and Environmental Hygiene Department said it sent staff to Langham Place in Mong Kok after hearing about rodent sightings. It said during inspections of common areas and food premises, it found signs of rodent activity and holes in false ceilings. It also said a licensed food premises was found to have an improperly covered rubbish bin in its food room. The department described this as unsatisfactory. It said the shopping center had called in pest control.
0: Firefighters say a blaze that broke out in a warehouse in Mai Po has now largely been put out. In the fire in Luk Mai Chun started at around 3:30 this morning. It was upgraded to a number 3 alarm fire before 5 a.m. Motorcyclist has died after being run over by a car in Tai Po yesterday evening. Police said the 39-year-old had been riding along Toro Highway when he lost control and came off his bike near Ha Wen Yu. He was then hit by the car driven by a 54-year-old man. Police said the incident happened at about 7:40 p.m. Financial Secretary Paul Chan says the Greater Bay Area's strong supply chains are a major advantage for the Northern Metropolis. Speaking on the RTHK TV programme on Broadcast Drive, he said AI companies in particular could benefit from being so close to the tech centre Shenzhen.
3: Hong Kong has its own strengths, while other GBA cities have larger application scenarios and complete industrial chains. For example, some embodied intelligence companies told us that if they set up in the Northern Metropolis, they can find any components they need within an hour's reach from Shenzhen. The advantage lies in Hong Kong and Shenzhen joining forces to develop the Greater Bay Area. In the future, it will not just be the San Francisco Bay Area or the New York Bay Area.
0: Former Security Minister Lai Tung Kwok says the future one-stop border clearance at Huanggang Port will be unfamiliar to some travellers, and officials will be looking at how to smooth out any problems. The opening date of the redeveloped border crossing, which has a co-location arrangement with Hong Kong, is yet to be announced. Lai was speaking on RTHK.
4: They have to test whether the whole procedure, signage and routes are as smooth as designed and identify what has to be adjusted after travellers get off the vehicles and head for clearance checks. Secondly, when travellers pass through the checkpoint, as the arrangement is slightly different, many travellers will find it hard to adjust. Some might habitually take out a Hong Kong identity card when they reach the gate, but this time they need to take out a home return permit. Therefore, there could be delays, so they need to have sufficient staff there to step in immediately when travellers have a problem.
0: International news, and the Palestinian group Hamas says it has agreed to a deal to end the war with Israel. It includes provisions about its weapons and the gradual withdrawal of Israeli forces from the Gaza Strip. Nazvi Karim reports.
5: The group's disarmament has been one of the sticking points in the advancement of a ceasefire deal that has been in place in Gaza since October. U.S. President Donald Trump announced late on Thursday an agreement for what he called the complete disarmament of Hamas. He said it was a critical step towards a new Palestinian government in Gaza. Hamas officials told AFP a committee established by Trump's Board of Peace to govern Gaza would oversee the process of storing the movement's weapons. Hamas said it expected mediators and the Board of Peace to ensure Israel complied with the deal's terms, which include Israel's withdrawal from Gaza.
0: There was no immediate statement from Israel. Japan's chief cabinet secretary, Mihoru Kihara, says the death toll from Tuesday's earthquake in Kumamoto Prefecture has risen to 35. Speaking at a press conference, he also gave an update on the situation at an Aeon shopping mall. It had collapsed in a suspected gas explosion following the quake.
6: According to police reports, 11 people were recovered from Aeon Mall Kumamoto last night, 7 of whom were confirmed dead. We are utilizing police dogs from the Kumamoto Prefectural Police, security dogs from the Tokyo Metropolitan Police Department, and disaster rescue dogs from the Japan Self-Defense Forces to make a final confirmation as to whether anyone is still trapped inside the facility.
0: The member associations of European football's governing body UEFA have unanimously voted to boycott the World Cup and other FIFA competitions. The move is a response to FIFA's plan to sell stakes to investors in a subsidiary that will run the global governing body's tournaments, Nick said, is a sports correspondent with Reuters.
7: So UEFA have come out very strongly against this proposal, all 55 members voting that they would not take part in FIFA competitions while this proposal remained on the table. That would be the next World Cup, the Women's World Cup in Brazil next year, any age group tournaments as well. So they've taken a hard stance against it, a hard stance against these plans of Gianni Infantino, who of course is up for re-election as FIFA president next March.
0: Our UK correspondent Gavin Gray said UEFA also didn't like the way the proposal had been kept under wraps.
8: And their subsequent statement, just released now in the last few hours, is calling it irresponsible and indefensible that such a proposal of such significance for football was conceived in secret. And that secrecy is what has annoyed so many. It's something as well which those representing the game in Asia and the Far East have also said.
0: And we'll have more on that story later in the programme. Spain says it will deploy the military to reinforce police in its North African enclave of Ceuta. The move came after migrants broke through fences into the city from Morocco. Others swam. Chedi Zakaria was among them.
9: Very happy to be here. It's been a very tough experience to go from the ocean. It was very tough. The police officers tried to stop us, but our will and our determination, we could came here.
0: A man who gave his troubled son the rifle he used to kill 4 people at a Georgia high school has been sentenced to 15 years in prison. It's the first time the U.S. state has convicted a parent of second-degree murder for a mass shooting committed by his child. Judge Nicholas Prim passed sentence on Colin Gray.
10: For each of the murders in the second degree, I'm sentencing you to 15 years in confinement concurrent with one another. For each of the involuntary manslaughters, I'm sentencing you to 10 years confinement concurrent. For each non-merging cruelty to children, I'm sentencing you to 10 years in confinement concurrent. For each non-merging reckless conduct charge, I'm sentencing you to 12 months confinement concurrent. This is an aggregate sentence of 15 years in prison.
0: Gray's 16-year-old son Colt has already been sentenced to life in prison without parole. British Prime Minister Andy Burnham has moved to clarify his stance on North Sea oil. He made the comments after US President Donald Trump told reporters that the new UK PM was planning to press ahead with more drilling. Trump had been critical of the previous UK Prime Minister Keir Starmer's North Sea policy. That called for existing development to go ahead, but no new exploration licences.
11: I indicated in the phone call that we had a week last Monday that I would take a pragmatic approach when it comes to the North Sea, and that is my intention as we go forward from here. There is a resource there. When people are struggling, you can't ignore that, and hence me indicating that to the President.
0: The latest results from tech giant Apple have beaten market expectations. They were powered by robust iPhone demand, a sharp rebound in China, and double-digit growth in every region where it operates. Sales rose 16% to $109 billion US in the April to June quarter, Profit rose 27% to just under $30 billion. Its performance was also boosted by tariff refunds. It's just gone 10 minutes past one. Sports is next.
12: Good afternoon, I'm your AI Sports presenter. We start with big news out of football, where the sports European governing body UEFA says it will boycott the World Cup if FIFA presses ahead with its private investor plan. As Jamie Clark reports, the FIFA proposal was swiftly criticized by football groups and politicians around the world.
13: In a statement, UEFA said none of its member associations will participate in any FIFA competitions so long as these proposals remain alive. It added the World Cup cannot be treated as an investment product, saying football's biggest tournament is not for sale. On Tuesday, football's world governing body, FIFA, announced plans to create a commercial subsidiary to run its biggest events. Those include the World Cup and Club World Cup. Under the proposal, private investors would be allowed to acquire stakes in the company, but would remain minority shareholders, FIFA said. FIFA President Gianni Infantino described the initiative on Wednesday as a golden opportunity to turbocharge the development of the game globally. After UEFA's announcement on Thursday, all 41 member associations of CONCACAF, North and Central American football's governing body, rejected the proposal. Before these updates, the Asian Football Confederation had expressed concern that the FIFA proposal was made public before all 211 member associations were fully consulted, while the Confederation of African Football has urged its members to review the divisive plan.
12: Also in football, Newcastle manager Eddie Howe is leaving the English Premiership club after 5 years at St. James's Park. He led Newcastle to victory in the League Cup, giving the Saudi-owned club its first major trophy since 1969. Howe also led the Magpies to Champions League qualification in 2023 and 2025. Al Ahly boss Matthias Yesler is reportedly expected to take charge of the Premier League club in the wake of Howe's exit. Howe had come under pressure last season as Newcastle finished 12th in the league. Meanwhile, Chelsea have signed France defender Maxence Lacroix from Crystal Palace in a deal worth a reported £52 million. The 26-year-old arrives at Stamford Bridge on a 6-year contract and will link up with his new club for their pre-season preparations. Lacroix has won 7 caps for France and played for his country at this year's World Cup. In cricket, Joe Root has been named as England Test captain for a second spell, while ex-New Zealand skipper Stephen Fleming was appointed head coach. Root is the second highest run scorer in Test history and captained England from 2017 to 2022 before being replaced by Ben Stokes. Stokes had announced his retirement from international cricket after England's 2-1 series loss to New Zealand in June. Fleming takes over from Brendan McCullum, who remains coach of England's white ball teams. And finally, in tennis, Australia's Alex de Minaur is through to the quarterfinals of the Washington, D.C. Open. The world number 6 continued his title defense in the U.S. Capitol by breezing past compatriot Cruz Hewitt in straight sets, winning 6-2, 6-3 in just over an hour. In the women's draw, top-seeded Jessica Pegula delighted home fans by booking her place in the quarterfinals with a 3-set win over Poland's Magdalena Frey. And that's your look at sport.
0: Meanwhile, Coleman Wong has made history by becoming the first top 100-ranked tennis player from Hong Kong. The 22-year-old reached world number 90 in the live ATP rankings after a straight sets victory over Jenson Brookbys of the United States in the MIFEL Open quarterfinals in Los Cabos in Mexico. Wong will next face Francis Arthur Gia for a spot in the final. And now the weather, cloudy to overcast with showers and squally thunderstorms. Showers will be heavy at times at first, moderate east to southeasterly winds. The outlook, showers will be heavy at times with thunderstorms from tomorrow to Monday. Still a few showers on Tuesday. Rainstorm warning is in force, as is the thunderstorm warning. Temperatures 24 degrees and the relative humidity is 97%. To end the news, top stories once again. The official data shows mainland manufacturing activity slowing, although there is growth in high tech. Langham Place ramps up pest control after Food and Environmental Hygiene Department inspection, and the Palestinian group Hamas says it has agreed to a deal to end the war with Israel. The news from RTHK.
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The Stranglers, all of them, skin deep, right here on Radio 3 for a Friday. I must say hello and oi to Karen, who's in Italy, up bright and early, and she wants to hear Summer Breeze by the Isley Brothers. Are you having a giraffe? You obviously haven't been in Hong Kong today. I tell you what, let me moderate your request. See if you like this.

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0: Oh, yeah, the Romantics and What I Like About You. Well, it's just after 1:25 and it's pouring, so it's perfect football weather. Let me invite you to join us on Facebook Live, because that is where we're going to find our friend Danny Hicks from All Sports and All. G'day, mate.
1: Yeah, yeah, all football. And it's in the news again for the wrong reasons this week. FIFA and Gianni Infantino.
0: Give us the idiot's guide to this one, would you?
1: Right, here we go. In case you haven't heard, Infantino has proposed that part of the World Cup, commercial and business side of it, gets sold off to private investors for around $4.2 billion, a private investment consortium headed up by none other than Donald Trump's son-in-law's brother, Joshua Kushner. As if, you know, people didn't like Infantino enough after his sucking up to Trump during the World Cup.
0: Yep.
1: Various things we talked about in previous weeks that went wrong with the World Cup. A lot went right with the World Cup, especially on the pitch. Let's not say it was all down. But basically, this proposal, which he seems to be rushing through without any consultation or with little consultation with the member associations, it's 211 member associations in FIFA. Each country or federation or territory has its own member association. And he would need a majority of those to get this voted through. So we need 106 of those 211 votes. Well, the long, tall, the short of it is UEFA, the most powerful confederation with all the European nations.
0: Mm-hmm.
1: Don't forget, you know, Europe.
0: They've said no.
1: Dominate World Cups.
0: Yeah.
1: Yeah. They've said, Alexander Seferin, the UEFA Secretary General, has said, no, the World Cup is not for sale. It's not for you to sell off for private profiteering. Football belongs to everyone.
0: Yeah.
1: And last night, UEFA, all 55 nations in UEFA confederations, member associations, UEFA held a meeting on Zoom, an emergency meeting, and they unanimously voted against it and said if FIFA push it through, they will withdraw from all FIFA competitions.
0: What would that mean?
1: That means no European teams would play in World Cups, in Women's World Cups, Under 23 World Cups, Under 20 World Cups.
0: So it grinds to a halt.
1: Well, basically, I think your big plan to sell off the commercial rights or whatever it is to the World Cup falls flat on its face if you haven't got the European teams in it.
0: Yeah, yeah.
1: Because a World Cup without England, without Spain, without France, without England, without
0: teams.
1: Germany. I mean, three of the four semi-finalists of the World Cup just gone. France, Spain and England. The other one, South America. They've come out against it, 55 member nations. CONCACAF, which is the North and Central American Federation, which has just hosted the World Cup, so that's Canada, United States, Mexico, and all those nations, 41 of them, have also said they are not happy with it and against it. Other federations like the Asian Football Confederation, our own, which has a lot of members, have said they are not happy that they have not been consulted ahead of this getting out in the media. Football Australia have asked for more details. We haven't heard from the South American CONMEBOL, but basically if the South American countries went against as well, you've got no World Cup left. Because without Europe, North, Central and South America, what have you got left? It's not a World Cup anymore, is it? And between those three confederations, they have 106 votes, which would give them a majority of the 211.
0: Does he keep his job?
1: They voted against it. Well, this is the thing. FIFA, having heard all this and seen all this fact and the threatened schism in football between FIFA and UEFA, what have they done? In the last hour, they've issued a statement and they've doubled down on it, as he does. I've got the statement here. It's literally hot off the press. I received it an hour and a half ago.
0: Give us some juicy bits.
1: The top bullet points are, FIFA acknowledges and respects feedback and concern aired in public. Oh, concern. Not that we're going to split the game. FIFA reaffirms its commitment to an open and democratic consultation, which hasn't happened but yet because...
0: Well, UEFA has.
1: Infantino has tried to rail it through.
0: Yeah.
1: And here we go. Here's the recourse of all presidents of autocratic regimes or autocratic presidents Bullet point number three. Erroneous reporting in the media. Hi, that's me. Disrupted the planned consultation process. Oh, so it's the media's fault.
0: All right.
1: Again, here we go. So just a couple of other things I've highlighted on.
0: They're stomping their feet, though, Danny. I mean, basically, Europe's not messing around, are they?
1: Our planned consultation process was disrupted by incorrect media reports. We will proceed with the consultation process to ensure that each member association has the ability to express its votes based on the facts. So not what we say, because obviously what we've got is alternative facts, as they, as presidents like to call it. And they've also said in this statement, nobody is selling football. That's exactly what you're doing. You're selling 4.2 billion in it. This is not something FIFA would ever entertain, although they are entertaining it. Everyone has the right to express their opinion and opposition, says FIFA, and seek further clarification. But no single entity, i.e. UEFA, can claim to represent all 211 member associations around the world.
0: Isn't the clue in the name, UEFA? The acronym. Isn't the clue in there somewhere about representing...
1: Union of European Football Associations.
0: What are they, the last time I looked. Blimey.
1: However, they do concede, final point on this email.
0: Yeah.
1: You can see it.
0: Yeah.
1: Final one I've highlighted. Without the support of the majority of member associations, FIFA's commercial activities would remain unchanged. FFE, which is what they call in this proposal, they could have thought of a better acronym, would not be established.
0: Right.
1: Well, you know, if it doesn't get us, I think two things happen. There's only one of two outcomes here, as far as I can see. If they push it through with the help of, say, the Asian Confederation, the African Confederation Nations, and so on, then UEFA will go their own way, as they've threatened to. We're a long way from that, but if Infantino can't get this through, he's up for re-election in March. Surely it's the end of him. He cannot survive this.
0: You know what that press statement is saying to me, because I've never heard it before? It's saying, we have right, and if it goes wrong, if our plan goes wrong, it will be your fault.
1: Yeah.
0: And you will live to rue the day.
1: It's not our fault, it's everyone else's.
0: Oh, well.
1: Yeah, it's the media's
0: boo-hoo.
1: Fault, because we've reported what he was doing.
0: Yeah.
1: Which obviously is accurate, because they haven't denied, in here actually, haven't denied anything that's been published in the media, just said
0: they've
1: it
0: just
1: was
0: said that you're
1: inaccurate
0: rubbish.
1: Without saying what is accurate.
0: Well, that is accurate. Yeah.
1: Anyway, I mean, we are in turbulent days in world football, and you know, it doesn't help when FIFA keep talking about growing the game. It's the biggest game in the world. Does
0: it
1: really
0: rather.
1: Need to keep growing? Yeah. It's a cash cow that is enormous, and that money should go to the federation.
0: Who's standing in the wings, Danny?
1: It's a private investor.
0: You said he's up for election. Who's standing in the wings?
1: Well, no one's really put their head above the parapet. I mean, you know, you would think someone from the Asian Confederation, Saudi, Qatar, and all that would. They've got the power and the money in football at the moment, might stand. But obviously, Alexander Seferin and UEFA would try and find someone to stand against him, even if he does stand again, which would be unprecedented, because normally FIFA presidents do not get opposed in
0: well, the timing's a bit...
1: Yeah, and he's trying to push this through by September the 19th, which is what everyone's upset about, because it's so rapid and he's trying to cement his position.
0: Oh, well,
1: and the lack of consultation. So I've no idea where it goes from here. Like I say, UEFA have got 55 votes, CONCACAF 41 and CONMEBOL 10. So if they all went against him, it falls. But if he gets it through...
0: When's this going to pan out?
1: It's going to pan out in the next month or so, because he set a deadline of September for this to be accepted.
0: Yeah.
1: There needs to be a vote of all FIFA members. The next main FIFA Congress is in March next year, where he's due for re-election, and that's where it could all take place. I think they're going to have some sort of emergency meeting before then, and we'll see where it goes. But there is a threat of a split in world football, where we'll see FIFA going one way, and, you know, could UEFA, led by Alexander Seferin, look to set up their own world governing body? And
0: we're talking about corporate rooms here. I mean, the fans, Danny, you know, the average,
1: well, at the end of
0: nice,
1: the day,
0: normal
1: this
0: fans.
1: Is what it's all about, isn't it? It's like when the European Super League proposal a couple of years ago fell. At the end of the day, football belongs to the fans. You're right. Football belongs to the fans, the clubs, the players, not to big business, individual corporations. They're welcome to put their money into it and advertise and sponsor and all the rest of it. But the difference is they're looking to own part of FIFA now, and that is an anathema to certainly European football, and I think it will be to a lot of football. But if he is promising you $20 million to your confederation if you vote for it, and immediately on January the 1st, it's peanuts to UEFA, the rich countries. But if you're a Cape Verde or a Curacao, have just made the World Cup, well, it's a lot of money. You can build a lot of training facilities and football pitches for that.
0: Sure.
1: And
0: Faustian, you know, they, very Faustian.
1: You're an African country or South American or Asian country, or you know, a Myanmar, a Laos, a Bangladesh, sure, or whatever. You're going to look at that and think, well, we might want some of that money that's going to come in through this plan. So I don't think it's cut and dried. It's moving very, very fast. It's only revealed a couple of days ago. UEFA came out with its statement saying they will withdraw from world football yesterday. Mm. FIFA have come out with this, as I say, in the last couple of hours. They're doubling down. Where it goes from here, I don't know. But let's get back to some action on the pitch, shall we? It's been a mental few days off it, and it's been, well, really, we're talking still off the pitch for Newcastle United fans who are listening who haven't heard the news, but the reports are that Eddie Howe, since last night, has left the club after almost 5 years in charge and bringing them a first trophy in 70 years in 2025, winning the Carabao Cup against Liverpool. And it's a bit of a mess there in Newcastle. They've lost, Alexander Isak, their striker. There was that terrible transfer saga to Liverpool last year. Eventually he left, and now this summer they've already lost Anthony Gordon and Sandro Tonali. Gordon to Barcelona, Tonali to Spurs. It looks like Bruno Guimarães, their great Brazilian midfielder, is going to be on his way out to Arsenal. And that seems to be the straw that's broken the back, as it was, of Eddie Howe, who seems to have walked before his push. But the timing is really weird. You know, we're 3 weeks into pre-season, 3 weeks before the start of next season. Why didn't he go at the end of last season? It seems like maybe he wanted to go but was asked to stay on until they found someone else. It seems like Matthias Yassel, who's the German coach of Al Ahly in the Saudi Pro League, who's only 38 years old, is the man coming in. Now, Al Ahly's owners are basically the Saudi government, and Newcastle's owners are the public investment fund of the Saudi government. So you can see the connection there. But it's quite interesting, Newcastle haven't had a great pre-season so far. They drew 1-1 with Gateshead last weekend. They lost 4-1 at Bristol City in midweek, which didn't go down very well with the fans. And after the Gateshead draw last weekend, Eddie spoke about the Bruno Guimarães situation, and you could see he really didn't know what was going to happen.
2: We don't want to lose our best players. That's, I think, an obvious statement to make. So losing those big two is painful for us and difficult. So for me, it's been another challenging summer so far. But we're always trying to do our best for the football club, short and long term, and try and get the squad in its best shape. Look, I don't know what's going to happen with Bruno's future. That's for other people to, one, speculate about, but also conversations that I'm not part of.
1: So that was a week ago, and he said, I don't know what's going to happen with Bruno. That's for other people to decide, obviously, within the club, directors of football's management boards and so on. By the time they lost to Bristol City on Wednesday, 4-1, as I say, not ideal as pre-season results go, you could tell that if you listen between, you know, sort of read between the lines in his post-match comments here, anyhow, I think you can sense that he knew he was on the way out.
2: Yeah, I think there's been a lot of change at the football club, and potentially more to come. So I think there's always reason to be optimistic. And that's very much my default setting. I believe that great things are possible every season. I think always go in with a real buzz of what's ahead. I see no reason to be any different this year. Every day that I'm Newcastle manager is a great day for me. I think absolutely love the football club, and that will never change.
1: That last sentence for me did it. I mean, he said there's been a lot of change and there's more to come at the start. And then he said at the end, you know, I love this football club and I always will. That's kind of the words of someone who knows
0: they're
1: on the way. Shame. I mean, I've known Eddie since he was a youth player at Bournemouth when I was the Bournemouth Echo Sports editor down there. He was in the youth team back in the 90s and was a really, really good centre-back. Crawley had his career cut short by injury, but went on to be a really, really good coach. Took Bournemouth to promotion to the Premier League for the first time and took Newcastle their first trophy in 70 years. That's quite a CV. And I'm sure he'll get snapped up by another club very, very soon. But, yeah, you know, Newcastle fans must be, you know, despairing, because I think it means that Guimaraes is going to go. They're going to have a team full of kids. They've fallen foul of these, you know, profit and responsibility financial regulations, which mean they don't have enough money coming in through the gates and through commercial activities to sustain their squad. So they have to sell players. They've had to sell Gordon. They've had to sell Tonali. You know, and despite that, they're buying in kids and young players who are going to struggle to cut it in the Premier League. 12th last season, Newcastle. Fans will be hoping they improve on that, but I don't think, you know, there'd be too much optimism around at the moment, especially if Guimaraes goes. But there's a month left in the transfer window, 3 weeks till the season starts. Long time in football, so we'll see what happens.
0: Righto.
1: Also in pre-season, of course, we've got the Hong Kong Football Festival starting tomorrow with Manchester City against Inter Milan at Kai Tak Stadium.
0: Remember, it's got a roof. Tomorrow night. Okay.
1: It's got a roof, yeah, so don't worry about important. The rain. Normally at this time of year, it's because of the heat. We're glad of the roof, but we're glad of it because of the rain. Although Manchester City, obviously, well used to rain in that part of the world. Or maybe not this summer because there's been a drought in Europe.
0: And yeah.
1: We seem to have got the bulk of what they're not having, but I'm sure they'll feel at home in the rain, but they'll be training there tonight. It's an open training session tonight, Manchester City. I'll be down there watching that and going to the press conferences with the Inter and Manchester City managers.
0: And to the Greyhound.
1: Play tomorrow night, 7:30. I mean, it was great last year, wasn't it, with the first ones at Kai Tak.
0: Yeah.
1: Liverpool against Inter as well, and, you know, sellouts for that and for Tottenham against Arsenal. I think that, you know, post-World Cup is a bit of a hangover with this, and also some of the big World Cup stars will not be here because they're still resting after getting to the final deep in the World Cup. So that's probably going to hit attendances. Whether they'll fill the stadium or not, I don't know this time round. You know, we've had an awful lot of football this summer.
0: Yeah, but this matches, is here. They're here.
1: I know, but three matches in a week. If you're kind of a neutral football fan, that's a lot of dosh to shell out as well for three matches, so you might fair pick play. And choose. You might go to one, but not the other. But we'll see. I mean, there's been some stories in the press that there's still tickets available, so get yourself down there if you want. At least it won't be raining inside the stadium, as I say. But the big thing, of course, is, you know, we won't have Erling Haaland here for Manchester City. We won't have Rodri. We won't have those guys. But
0: yeah,
1: we've got Enzo Maresca, the new Manchester City manager, the first new Manchester City manager for 10 years, and what big boots he's got to fill this season after taking over from Pep Guardiola. Well, the City player Josko Guardiola's just signed a new 5-year contract, which is a bit of a vote of confidence for Maresca and the club. And he doesn't think that the playing style is going to change too much under the new boss.
3: To be fair, I think it's quite similar that we've been playing for the last, actually, three years. But yeah, I remember when he was at Chelsea, it was quite difficult to play against them, especially away, and we struggled. So now he's here, and yeah, I think we can achieve some great things together.
1: Yeah, and it is a bit of a poison chalice when you take over from a manager as successful as Guardiola has been. Remember, at Manchester United, across the city there, they have not had the greatest of times since Sir Alex Ferguson retired in, 2012, 2013. They've had 10, 12 years in the doldrums, really. And, you know, it's been really hard boots to follow. You think of all the managers that have come and gone there, you know, since David Moyes and Louis van Gaal and Ole Gunnar Solskjaer and, you know, Ruben Amorim last season. I mean, it really has been tricky. And, Enzo Maresca, we're going to be interested to see what he says in Hong Kong tonight, and only his second press conference, but he did hold one in Manchester last week. And he feels that, it's an honour to be asked to follow up on Pep's great work at City.
4: For me, it's a privilege because, again, I think I consider some of you, all of you, consider Pep probably the best coach, the best manager in the last 20 years. So for me, it's a privilege. As I said, it's also a challenge because we saw that after...

0: know, the likes of Erling Haaland, Ryan Cherki, Rodri, Elliot Anderson, their big money signing, the England midfielder, and Jeremy Doku, and so, who played in the last stage of the World Cup, will not be there for the game tomorrow. I mean, they've still got the likes of Phil Foden. Hong Kong fans, you want to go and see some great players. Phil Foden, Gianluigi Donnarumma in goal. Antoine Semenyo, Josko Guardiol, as we mentioned, and Reinders. Players like that will be on the pitch and entertainers, as well as, you know, a useful Inter Milan side who, let's not forget, beat Liverpool 4-2 in the friendly last season at the stadium. And interestingly, a bit of transfer news overnight, just to finish off with John Stones, who left Manchester City at the end of the season, and of course starred for England in their World Cup run to third place, was a free agent. He's just signed for Inter, who Manchester City are playing tomorrow. But because of the World Cup, he won't be here, unfortunately. But that would have been lovely if his first game for Inter had been against his old teammates. Not to be, but we've got some great football heads. So, Inter v Manchester City tomorrow night, 7:30. Wednesday, we've got Chelsea against Juventus. Chelsea will be in town. They've been playing in Sydney in Australia. They play Tottenham tomorrow there. They had a 6-4 rollicking win over Western Sydney Wanderers earlier in the week. So it looks like Xabi Alonso, who's another new manager in the Premier League, is setting out for them to be an attacking force this season. They'll be here next week, so we can run the rune over them, as will Bayern Munich, unfortunately without Harry Kane, against Aston Villa next Friday at Kai-Tak Stadium. So we've got three games in, what, space of 7 days at Kai-Tak. It's going to be a great week for Hong Kong football fans, so get down there if you can. And I'd say the roof will be shut, thankfully.
1: Nice one. Danny back next week. Looking forward to hearing all about this. Have a great time today and tomorrow over the weekend, Danny.
0: Will do.

Heart Nature and Different Sides on Radio 3. Zoe's and Dean Lewis before. And Learn to Love. If you're going to the football, have a brilliant time. It looks like it's going to be awesome tomorrow. 4 minutes to 2. Let's get into this rainy weekend. Catch you on Monday. Bye-bye for now.

0: RTHK, the news at 2 with Azam Khan. Closely watched gauges of mainland manufacturing and services and construction showed activity slowing this month. Despite the mild contraction, there was better news for high-tech manufacturing, where there was growth. Wendy Wong reports.
1: The Purchasing Managers Index for the manufacturing sector came in at 49.2 for July, down 1.1% from June, the first time it fell below the 50-point threshold that separates expansion and contraction in 4 months. Official data from the National Bureau of Statistics also showed the Purchasing Managers Index for non-manufacturing sector, which measures activity in sectors like services and construction, came in at 49, down from 50.2 in June. Despite the contractions, the PMI for high-tech manufacturing came in at 53.3 in July, and the reading for equipment manufacturing stood at 51.4.
0: Langham Place is ramping up pest control after the Food and Environmental Hygiene Department yesterday inspected the shopping mall after rodent reports. Carlos Escuera has more.
2: In a statement, the Food and Environmental Hygiene Department said it sent staff to Langham Place in Mong Kok after hearing about rodent sightings. It said during inspections of common areas and food premises, it found signs of rodent activity and holes in false ceilings. It also said a licensed food premises was found to have an improperly covered rubbish bin in its food room. The department described this as unsatisfactory. It said the shopping center had called in pest control.
0: Firefighters say a blaze that broke out in a warehouse in Maipo has now been largely put out. The fire in Lok Mai Chun started at around 3:30 this morning. It was upgraded to a number 3 alarm fire before 5 a.m. No casualties have been reported. The Palestinian group Hamas says it has agreed to a deal to end the war with Israel. It includes provisions about its weapons and the gradual withdrawal of Israeli forces from the Gaza Strip. Nazvi Karim reports.
3: The group's disarmament has been one of the sticking points in the advancement of a ceasefire deal that has been in place in Gaza since October. U.S. President Donald Trump announced late on Thursday an agreement for what he called the complete disarmament of Hamas. He said it was a critical step towards a new Palestinian government in Gaza. Hamas officials told AFP a committee established by Trump's Board of Peace to govern Gaza would oversee the process of storing the movement's weapons. Hamas said it expected mediators and the Board of Peace to ensure Israel complied with the deal's terms, which include Israel's withdrawal from Gaza.
0: There was no immediate statement from Israel. Japan's chief cabinet secretary Mihoru Kihara says the death toll from Tuesday's earthquake in Kumamoto Prefecture has risen to 35. Speaking at a news briefing, he also gave an update on the situation at an Aeon shopping mall. It had collapsed in a suspected gas explosion following the quake.
4: According to police reports, 11 people were recovered from Aeon Mall Kumamoto last night, 7 of whom were confirmed dead. We are utilizing police dogs from the Kumamoto Prefectural Police, security dogs from the Tokyo Metropolitan Police Department, and disaster rescue dogs from the Japan Self-Defense Forces to make a final confirmation as to whether anyone is still trapped inside the facility.
0: Spain says it will deploy the military to reinforce police in its North African enclave of Ceuta. The move came after migrants broke through fences into the city from Morocco. Others swam. Jadid Zakaria was among them.
5: Very happy to be here. It's been a very tough experience to go from the ocean. It was very tough. The police officers tried to stop us, but our will... and our determination, we could came here.
0: The latest results from tech giant Apple have beaten market expectations. They were powered by robust iPhone demand, a sharp rebound in China, and double-digit growth in every region where it operates. Sales rose 16% to $109 billion in the April to June quarter. Profit rose 27% to just under $30 billion. Meanwhile, Coleman Wong has made history by becoming the first top 100 ranked tennis player from Hong Kong, China. The 22-year-old reached the world number 90 in the live ATP rankings after a straight sets victory over Jensen Brooksby from the United States in the MIFEL Open quarterfinals in Los Cabos in Mexico. A quick look at the weather. Cloudy to overcast showers and squally thunderstorms. The showers will be heavy at times at first. The red rainstorm warning is in effect. The thunderstorm warning is in effect. Current temperature 24 degrees. Relative humidity 95%. The news from RTHK.

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5: Oh, baby.
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sad, sad Rodney Stewart on RTHK Radio 3. Would rather go blind. Blues. Blues pop classic. I suppose he put that on. Good afternoon, good afternoon. Pet Shop Boys, One Republic. It's all happening. I'm going to take one more from Rod. I think this goes under the Faces label when he's with the Faces. Even if that's not true. I've said it on the radio now.

Wearing It Well, Rod Stewart on Radio 3. Harry Wong will be joining us later on this afternoon. Not too long, actually. After 3 o'clock today. He's joining in the middle of the gig. Can't refer to a lame survey today, I've just realised, because I forgot to put it up. I must have dreamt putting one up. I'm dreaming this programme now.

0: I would like, if I may, to take you on a strange journey.
1: Look out, Bluffington. The funny family's arrived.
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3: Workers should clarify their status as employees or self-employed persons before signing contracts. Many factors such as employment rights and benefits should be considered. And employment status is decided by both parties, not just by employers. Employees can refuse if employers change their status to self-employed against their wish. If employees don't get their statutory benefits, they may call the Labour Department complaint hotline at 2815-2200.
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5: Former Secretary for Security Lai Tung Kwok says it won't take long for the Hong Kong port to open, even though an official date has not been announced. He was speaking as the Hong Kong port area, which falls under the SAR's jurisdiction, was established today. The Food and Environmental Hygiene Department has warned the management of the Langham Place Mall in Mong Kok to take effective measures against rodent infestation or face persecution after an inspection found unsatisfactory conditions at the shopping center. And senior officials from Palestinian group Hamas confirmed that they have reached a deal to end the conflict with Israel after U.S. President Donald Trump announced that the group was prepared to disarm. More news at 3 o'clock.
6: This is James Ross, and this week on the latest and greatest, Paul McCartney. Plus, we'll have ABBA, Oasis, Desmond Dekker, Tina Turner, The Feeling, Jelly Bean, Matt Monroe, and this is our Mystery TV theme tune. Oh, so familiar. But what is it? We will reveal all this Sunday lunchtime from 12 noon, right here on Radio 3.

0: Sugar, your original, original bubblegum music. No, it was around before that. Lovely. The Archies on Radio 3. Friday. That's the only good news I've got for you. The rest of it is amber rainstorm warning.
1: Totally ridiculous.
0: No, that's real, mate. You take it seriously. Thunderstorm warning also extended to half past... No, to 3 o'clock. Just in time for when Harry gets in. He's providing coffee today, so he is officially my favourite person in the world. Meantime, we turn to the world of the internet, the worldwide interweb, and if you've got your channel on YouTube, are you an influencer? Ever dreamed of becoming an influencer? But sometimes people find that their follower count is more family reunion size than Pac Stadium. And so, some good news is creeping in the United States. The brands, you know, the people that sponsor your, or could sponsor your channel, they're starting to pay attention to this. There are some major companies. In America, it would be things like Target, the Target store, and American Eagle, are increasingly partnering with smaller creators, people with, well... some people with just 500 followers. 500 followers? I lie awake at night dreaming of having 500 followers. Nearly 45% of influencer marketing spending is expected to go to creators with fewer than 20,000 followers this year.
1: God help us is all I can say to that.
0: Smaller accounts often have stronger engagement rates and feel more authentic to the audience. I don't know. All these thanks to algorithm adjustments. Don't know about you, but when I'm getting into the weekend, I like a little algorithm adjustment. Most of what you see in your feed now doesn't come from accounts that you follow. So sponsoring a creator... Are you glazing over? Will you pay attention? This is important. So sponsoring a creator with a big following no longer guarantees views. The catch for smaller creators? Don't quit your day job yet. Many of them earn modest rewards like freebies, discounts, or small payments. Not exactly, you know, private jet money. So step one, I'm just making a note, get followers. Step two, convince them that I'm interesting.

0: Josh Baker and Poppy. See if you can tell if the DJ's reading this name for the first time. Josh Baker and Poppy Bascom. And My Place on Radio 3. Let's see what else makes today special. Oh, there's one here I need to talk to Harry about. Today is Uncommon Instruments Awareness Day. A celebration of strange musical instruments. Such as something called the bubble organ. Because it's a single B, I'm going to assume this is a fluba. And one I really can't pronounce. Dulcimer?
1: Dulcimer.
0: Dulcimer. Can you hear the voices in my head? Also today, actually, there's nothing leaping off the... It's avocado day. There you go. Something a little healthy for you.
1: Avocado day.
0: Avocado day. Avocado day is a day, is it? It's not just for delicious guacamole, it says here. Targeting insulin resistance with heart-healthy fats and fighting Alzheimer's with its omega-3 fatty acids.

future in your hands. The watch and chain of James Hunter on RTHK Radio 3. And nine, count them, 9 minutes away from three. Harry Wong joining us soon.

holding on, our top loader. Radio 3. Just looking at the price of coffee, because something in my algorithm decided I'm interested in it. I mean, I like coffee. All right, so that's probably it. The price of coffee has surged to near record highs. So expensive that BP Oil is thinking about spilling some.

0: RTHK ki di news at 3 with Sachin Katwi. Former Security Minister Lai Tung Kwok says the future one-stop border clearance at Hua Hong Port will be unfamiliar to some travellers and officials will be looking at how to smooth out any problems. The opening date of the redeveloped border crossing, which has a co-location arrangement with Hong Kong, is yet to be announced. Lai was speaking on RTHK.
1: They have to test whether the whole procedure, signage and routes are as smooth as designed and identify what has to be adjusted after travellers get off the vehicles and head for clearance checks. Secondly, when travellers pass through the checkpoint, as the arrangement is slightly different, many travellers will find it hard to adjust. Some might habitually take out a Hong Kong identity card when they reach the gate, but this time they need to take out a home return permit. Therefore, there could be delays. So they need to have sufficient staff there to step in immediately when travellers have a problem.
0: The Langham Place shopping mall in Mong Kok is ramping up pest control efforts following an inspection by the Food and Environmental Hygiene Department yesterday. The inspection of common areas and food premises at the shopping centre was conducted after footage of a rat running on a handrail inside the mall went viral online. Carlos Escuerta has more.
2: In a statement, the Food and Environmental Hygiene Department said it sent staff to Langham Place in Mong Kok after hearing about rodent sightings. It said during inspections of common areas and food premises, it found signs of rodent activity and holes in false ceilings. It also said a licensed food premises was found to have an improperly covered rubbish bin in its food room. The department described this as unsatisfactory. It said the shopping center had called in pest control.
0: Financial Secretary Paul Chan says the Greater Bay Area's strong supply chains are a major advantage for the northern metropolis. Speaking on the RTHK TV program On Broadcast Drive, he said AI companies in particular could benefit from being so close to the tech hub.
3: Hong Kong has its own strengths, while other GBA cities have larger application scenarios and complete industrial chains. For example, some embodied intelligence companies told us that if they set up in the northern metropolis, they can find any components they need within an hour's reach from Shenzhen. The advantage lies in Hong Kong and Shenzhen joining forces to develop the Greater Bay Area. In the future, it will not just be the San Francisco Bay Area or the New York Bay Area.
0: Closely watched gauges of mainland manufacturing and services and construction showed activity slowing this month. Despite the mild contraction, there was better news for the high-tech manufacturing sector, which saw growth. Wendy Wong reports.
4: The Purchasing Managers Index for the manufacturing sector came in at 49.2 for July, down 1.1% from June, the first time it fell below the 50-point threshold that separates expansion and contraction in 4 months. Official data from the National Bureau of Statistics also showed the Purchasing Managers Index for non-manufacturing sector, which measures activity in sectors like services and construction, came in at 49, down from 50.2 in June. Despite the contractions, the PMI for high-tech manufacturing came in at 53.3 in July, and the reading for equipment manufacturing stood at 51.4.
0: Senior officials from Palestinian group Hamas confirmed that they have reached a deal to end the conflict with Israel after U.S. President Donald Trump announced that the group was prepared to disarm. Nazri Karim reports.
5: The group's disarmament has been one of the sticking points in the advancement of a ceasefire deal that has been in place in Gaza since October. U.S. President Donald Trump announced late on Thursday an agreement for what he called the complete disarmament of Hamas. He said it was a critical step towards a new Palestinian government in Gaza. Hamas officials told AFP a committee established by Trump's Board of Peace to govern Gaza would oversee the process of storing the movement's weapons. Hamas said it expected mediators and the Board of Peace to ensure Israel complied with the deal's terms, which include Israel's withdrawal from Gaza.
0: The latest result from tech giant Apple have beaten market expectations. Sales rose 16% to $109 billion in the April to June quarter. Profit rose 27% to just under $30 billion. Its performance was also boosted by tariff refunds. And the weather forecast for this afternoon and tonight, cloudy with showers and squally thunderstorms. Showers will be heavy at times. At the observatory, it is 25 degrees. Relative humidity is standing at 97%. Please be reminded that the amber rainstorm warning and the thunderstorm warning are in force. And that's the news from RTHK.
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0: The band Cake take on a big song by the band Bread from the 70s and Guitar Man.
1: Wow.
0: And then there's Magician Musician Man.
1: It is so nice to come here, like, advanced enough. All I need to do is just to bring you a nice coffee.
0: Oh, yeah.
1: Then I got educated behind the scenes, get to hear what's on air and what's off air as
0: and
1: well.
0: And what's in Steve's
1: it's
0: head.
1: It's outstanding. Yeah,
0: Don't mention Paul.
1: I have to.
0: Don't mention Paul.
1: The wonderful story about how Steve stopped buying Paul McCartney's album.
0: Years ago.
1: And then how he got touched by the legend once again.
0: By the latest album,
1: it's sensational. That is why music has such power. It reminds me, I don't know why, but it really reminds me of something I accidentally watched. I don't know why I was checking out Mary Poppins, and then I like the old man, you know, Dick Van Dyke.
0: Oh, yeah, 100 years old.
1: He's 100 years old, and I check out all the interviews that he's still doing recently.
0: Yeah.
1: And I go, oh, he is a man that I really look up to. And he did a new song by...
0: Did he?
1: Bam, bam, bam, bam, bam. Who came to Hong Kong last year? British band?
0: Coldplay.
1: Coldplay.
0: Yeah.
1: Yeah. What's his name? Coldplay. The
0: Martin.
1: Martin. Yeah, Martin. Martin.
0: Somebody Martin.
1: Yeah. He approached...
0: Who knows?
1: He approached Dick Van Dyke.
0: There's no way to find out.
1: He went to Dick Van Dyke's home.
0: Yeah.
1: At his age of...
0: Chris.
1: Chris Martin. And they make a beautiful song. And Dick Van Dyke was still doing all the moves from Mary Poppins.
0: Wow.
1: Yeah.
0: He is very
1: all the very
0: nimble.
1: Famous.
0: Yeah.
1: He's extremely nimble for his age.
0: Yeah.
1: And he was doing all these things. And it was just... And he took off his shoes all the way through.
0: Yeah.
1: And the whole thing was shot at his place with his kids, with his children and his grandkids. Oh, it was heart-throbbing. And that kind of reminds me when you were talking about McCartney was doing something for Bublé.
0: He produced one of his own songs. With Bublé singing it.
1: And it is this kind of a legend... is teaming up with someone young and talented, and something magical comes out from it.
0: Yeah.
1: I love that kind of thing. Yeah. So.
0: Well, I don't know if now's the time. Later on, maybe.
1: I'd like to hear that song.
0: I'll play the track later on.
1: We've played it before, but
0: It's one of those things where you realise, basically, it's about the old guy still got it.
1: The old guy still got it. I mean, this is...
0: Dick Van Dyke
1: is someone that we should actually just go and check out.
0: I tell
1: and
0: you
1: then
0: something.
1: And then suddenly we'll become so much younger and happier when you see someone of this age is still having so much fun with life.
0: All right, not age-related, just the talent of Dick Van Dyke. If you go back and look, and I think the majority of it is on YouTube because I used to watch them, look for the... It was done in the... I think late 50s, early 60s. I forget the time frame. So a much younger Dick Van Dyke, right? Pre Mary Poppins.
1: Mm.
0: Look for the Dick Van Dyke Show.
1: Okay. Yes.
0: And
1: yes.
0: It's sitcom, and I think Mary Tyler Moore's in it, somebody like that. And funny sitcom.
1: That's
0: an excuse for a silly storyline and an excuse to show off the talents of the artists involved.
1: Yeah.
0: It's a framework to show you off. Dick Van Dyke is brilliant in that show. He does some acts in that program that are like long, long forgotten. They're wonderful.
1: I think these are the golden oldies that we should actually check out and really enjoy. Like just what we just did now, Steve.
0: Yeah.
1: I was showing you this crazy, like a...
0: AI thing.
1: AI thing, which is like almost like a domino of events where, accidentally there is the wire of a table lamp just cut off the whole bookshelves that came off.
0: And everything slowly starts falling over and around the guy.
1: Yeah, you can imagine how everything was fine, but accidentally because of the music stand just fall apart, and then it hit the coffee cup, the coffee cup smashed the plant, and then just one after the other. Very clever.
0: Yeah.
1: And you can't stop because it is domino effects. It's very funny. But then I said to Steve, this reminds me of Charles Chaplin, because there was a opening, I think, of the modern times, where he was creating this very clever machine, right?
0: Yeah.
1: And it's very Flintstone. Basically, you know, a pool of string and then everything just opens up and then it talks about the beginning of a morning and how, you know, the toothbrush comes on and then, you know, he wake up and then it make breakfast, the whole machine make breakfast, stuff like that. But that was Charles Chaplin, excuse me, in the 50s, right?
0: No, that was 100 years ago.
1: It was 100 years ago. Good gracious.
0: 100 years ago.
1: It's still one of my favorite. Actually,
0: maybe a little bit less.
1: That had to be one of my favorite movies of all time. And now,
0: well, the point we were making earlier on when we were chatting behind the scenes was, you're looking at the madness of the situation that was created in the video you were watching.
1: Yeah.
0: But it's all AI.
1: Yeah. All AI.
0: It's still quite. It's fun to watch, I suppose.
1: Yeah. The idea is fun.
0: The idea of it.
1: Yeah.
0: But somebody like Chaplin and others would have set that up, and indeed have set such things up in camera and worked it out very, very carefully.
1: Very diligently. And it has to be really accurate as well.
0: No AI involved.
1: No AI.
0: Again, actually, you talk about the inventors. There's a slight link there to Dick Van Dyke again.
1: Mm-hmm.
0: I think it's in the movie. If you go back and watch the beginning of Chitty Chitty Bang Bang, I think I've got the right movie. He's an inventor in that,
1: Professor or something.
0: Yeah, you'll see. Oh no, maybe I don't know if he's the inventor or if his old man's the inventor, but he sets up this way of making breakfast, right?
1: Ah.
0: And you see, it's all one, you know, like you say, domino effect. It's all one thing after another.
1: Yeah.
0: This mechanical thing does this mechanical thing does this.
1: Yeah.
0: But if you watch it, they're all real. There's no special effects. Each one of those things, those inventions that you see on camera, are all real.
1: Yeah.
0: Somebody worked on them to make them happen. What are you playing with over there?
1: Well, it looks like
0: trying to charge your phone.
1: I'm trying to charge my phone. I'm trying to work on something which is
0: like, let me make a guess.
1: Advanced technology, and it doesn't work.
0: Yeah, well, give it a moment. There you go.
1: No, it's okay. I'm just
0: there you go.
1: I'm just doing it the old-fashioned way, Steve.
0: Yeah.
1: What I'm getting at is something is old and not fashionable, but it's still reliable. What I'm talking about is stuff like radio. Things like Stephen Harry.
0: Are you calling old?
1: Why are people still listening to radio anyways when you have so much choice?
0: Hmm.
1: When AI can...
0: Trust me.
1: When AI can put so...
0: Trust me.
1: Yeah, Jet Li, Spider-Man fighting...
0: Trust me, the listener
1: Jackie Chan.
0: You've got all this opportunity and still, ladies and gents, you're listening to Radio 3 and the listener is asking themselves the very same question. Why am I listening to this?
1: You don't need a hack.

0: It was featured on Tuesday with Perry Martin, who was covering the music of Randy Newman. There's Randy Newman and Short People.
1: Yeah. Don't look at me like that. I am not in that category.
0: I've just got to look at you.
1: Don't call me short. Short is good. Yeah, blood gets to my brain much faster than you.
0: Yeah, that's what he said in the song.
1: Is that what he said?
0: Yeah, yeah.
1: Yeah. I wish I knew more English.
0: I've got to look at you, you know.
1: Because you can't.
0: I can't look away. What's my choice? Yeah. Talk to you while I'm looking at the screen. Oh, mind you, the screen's quite interesting.
1: Did you like that sound?
0: Yeah.
1: This is fun musical instruments that we should be celebrating today. Today is a weird musical instrument
0: stage. You heard me say that, yeah.
1: You know that, right?
0: Yeah.
1: And that's why I sip up my coffee so fast, so that I can actually have an empty cup. And also because suddenly I have this huge coffee rush in my body.
0: Oh, God.
1: And then now I can play the coffee cup.
0: I see.
1: Yeah, see? Yeah. Everything works together.
0: How very Mick Fleetwood of you. I'm going to go back to that. I want to see if there was a link to some of the... oh, here we go. Yeah, there is a link.
1: Yeah, you asked me about dulcimer, didn't you?
0: Uncommon Instruments Awareness Day.
1: Yeah.
0: Oh, sorry, it's just checking if I'm a robot.
1: Yeah.
0: Oh, here you go. I should let you see these.
1: Do you realize the robot always asks you whether you're a robot or not? It's really insulting.
0: It is,
1: you
0: actually.
1: Know, if it's a real person, ask me, okay. But a robot saying that, are you a robot?
0: Okay.
1: Are you one of us?
0: I'm going to spin the screen around. I'm not sure about this.
1: Are you showing me something?
0: This is on a website called Oddie.
1: Okay.
0: And it's 9 strangest musical instruments. I've just seen 2 pictures.
1: Okay.
0: I don't think they're taking it very seriously.
1: Why would you say it?
0: There's your mouse.
1: Are they really strange?
0: There's your mouse.
1: Okay.
0: There you go.
1: All right. Oh, I need a mouse, do I?
0: Badger rhythm. Oh, my goodness.
1: Oh.
0: All right. Look at the...
1: Benjamin.
0: Badger rhythm.
1: Wait a minute. This is a joke.
0: It don't look right.
1: It is a raccoon. They stick electronics on him.
0: I think it's a badger.
1: No, it's a Benjamin. Well, they're just playing with words. I know the instrument itself, but they just stick a...
0: What is the instrument?
1: They stick a badger on this instrument.
0: It cradles it. The instrument cradles the animal.
1: Now it's kind of difficult to explain. What it does, it actually make a sound wave like that. But if you actually put it next to somewhere that a field of interference... Then the E will be...
0: Change key. It's almost like a theremin. Like a theremin.
1: And they call it the musical instrument. Okay. Yeah, that's it. Yeah.
0: Yeah, then I see the CD guitar one underneath it.
1: Very good, very good. And then the 12-neck guitar. Okay, they're not taking it seriously.
0: No.
1: Come on.
0: It's a 12-neck guitar.
1: Okay, you can imagine. You have seen the 2-neck ones.
0: Yes.
1: Even in the Tom Lee, you'll see one. Reason, do you know why you see it? Because they have one of those, and it has been sitting there for 20 years. No one wants to buy it.
0: Oh, I see.
1: All right, so it is still there. And here, instead of 2-neck, you can imagine that 12. All right? So
0: it's ridiculous. You can't play it. It's a joke.
1: It looks fantastic.
0: I went in all earnestness to this site.
1: Now, this is the danger when you're watching these things. Because sometimes...
0: Musical vegetables.
1: Sometimes it works. The Viennese Vegetable Orchestra. Okay, this is a little bit too much. You know.
0: But I remember this.
1: Yeah,
0: I've seen them played.
1: You've seen them? Not only that, I think you have seen a video and you sent it to me as well.
0: Really?
1: Was it you who did it? Well,
0: let's just say yes.
1: Yeah, because apart from you, there are other people who keep sending me weird stuff.
0: Yeah.
1: They think, this is so hairy. Now, I've seen this live.
0: Usual magic stuff, yeah.
1: I've seen this live. I've seen a guy from Canada. I think he came from Canada. And he has a drill and a clarinet mouthpiece. And then he brings out some carrots. And then he drill through the carrot.
0: Yes.
1: And then change the drill bits so that it can become smaller on the side. They make some holes.
0: Yeah.
1: And then right in the middle, he stick a clarinet mouthpiece.
0: Right.
1: You can imagine it becomes like a carrot net.
0: Carrot net.
1: A carrot net.
0: There you go.
1: There you go, yeah. And it works.
0: Yeah.
1: Yeah, yeah, it works. It plays.
0: Well, actually, I should point this celebration, shall we call it, to Colin Aitchison of Vintage Chart Toppers. Because down at Ned's, you know he plays the teapot, right?
1: He plays teapot. He's famous for the teapot. I think he's more famous playing the teapot than the
0: trumpet.
1: Anything
0: else? It's true. You should get him on your show.
1: Yeah. With the teapot.
0: Yeah.
1: Yeah. Well, that would be wonderful. Okay, now, this is the real stuff.
0: You're scrolling
1: the,
0: down
1: the glass harmonica. That is real. Not only is it real, it has been some proper music in the Baroque period.
0: The glass
1: was written. Harmonica. Yeah.
0: Is this filling glasses with water?
1: No, it is not. It is actually, it is, how to say, when you are actually touching the rim of the glass,
0: yeah,
1: then you get a same idea. But imagine if you have like different circumference glass,
0: okay,
1: then so it makes different pitch, and that's what.
0: So it's
1: it
0: like
1: is.
0: A slither of glass.
1: It's wonderful. Musical house.
0: What's okay. a musical house?
1: This is nothing. Don't worry. It looks.
0: It's very silly.
1: It's just very. It gets very, very, very silly, and then. Oh, you lost interest. Oh, barbed wire fence. That's very clever. You, basically, this is very good. You use a, you use a violin bow to play on a barbed wire, not on the spiky bits, obviously. And then your fingers can go back and forth to create different,
0: boing sounds.
1: Boing sounds, high or low. Well, in that case, just look
0: get
1: at this. I mean, come on.
0: Get a lucky band.
1: This is a musical instrument, isn't it?
0: Yep, that counts.
1: It's just a rubber band stretched over two fingers. That's all.
0: It's, ladies and gentlemen, please welcome Harry and the Rubber Band.
1: Oh, wait. Okay, I can do better.
0: He's improvising with the coffee cup. Oh, try and play along with this.
2: You know, I've been coming in for 6 years. 6 years you've been sticking it to me. I want to know how I'm coming. You don't want to know. Yeah, I want to know.
1: Just invented you something.
2: You had a talent to become a good fighter, and instead of that, you became a leg breaker.
1: Okay.
2: Some cheap

0: End of part one. Intermission.
1: The basic housing unit regulatory regime has taken effect. Residential subdivided units must meet 8 minimum standards to ensure safe, hygienic, and reasonable conditions and obtain recognition for legal letting. Pre-existing units registered by February 28, 2027 will enjoy a 36-month grace period for renovations. Owners who register within August this year will enjoy the most early bird offer. Visit the Basic Housing Units website for more.
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3: Former Secretary for Security Lai Tung Kwok says it won't take long for Hua Hong port to open, even though an official date has not been announced. He was speaking as the Hong Kong port area, which falls under the SAR's jurisdiction, was established today. The Food and Environmental Hygiene Department has warned the management of the Langham Place Mall in Mong Kok to take effective measures against rodent infestation or face prosecution after an inspection found unsatisfactory conditions at the shopping center. And senior officials from Palestinian group Hamas confirmed that they have reached a deal to end the conflict with Israel after U.S. President Donald Trump announced that the group was prepared to disarm. More news at 4 o'clock.
4: The chief executive is leading the government to draft the first Hong Kong's five-year plan, which is closely related to you and me. In the next 5 years, Hong Kong should further improve its competitiveness, consolidate and enhance its strengths, seize opportunities from national development, and strive for faster economic growth and better livelihoods. The chief executive has instructed the Constitutional and Mainland Affairs Bureau to hold a public consultation. We welcome your views. Let's shape the blueprint for the next 5 years together.
0: End of intermission. Part two.
5: Hello, Steve. 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
5: 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But then, of course, this is not without controversies, because question remains, will this lead to more unemployment? So to reflect this surreal, effortless feeling of walking through a high-tech automated store where everything happens seamlessly on the background, listen to Sleepyhead by Passion Pit. The track's dreamy synth-pop atmosphere mirrors the frictionless and hyper-digital reality of modern autonomous retail. Now that's an idea.

0: Sleepyhead Passion Pit on RTHK with Raphael. That's an idea.
1: Raphael! Come here.
0: He's not letting him go.
1: They didn't know that there is such a person. They think it was just a recording, just to make sure that they know this.
2: I am a human. I am real.
1: Yeah. So just to verify, it's like when you're going in one of those sites, and it's, you know, you just have to say, I'm human. You're not a robot, right?
0: All right, yeah. It's a test.
2: But fun fact is that those sites are becoming increasingly complex.
1: Yeah.
0: Yes.
2: Because the questions, obviously, the bots kind of understand what.
1: And you call that a fun fact? I call that annoying. Oh,
0: hang on a second. You know the one. You know the one where they ask you to click on the motorcycles, right?
1: Yeah. And find.
0: Do you know what that's doing?
1: What is
2: it doing? You're actually helping Google to identify.

0: for images.
1: It's helping.
2: Oh,
1: well, it's
0: for books.
1: It's,
2: you're teaching. So you're actually teaching.
1: You're teaching AI, but also it's telling. Before that came along, it's telling the whoever's operating that how you use your mouse. It's how you use the mouse.
2: Right.
1: It wants to know how you work.
0: Right. And you also help them digitize books. So each time they tell you to write a word or a letter.
2: Yeah, they do, yeah.
0: Then actually, because they...
2: They're using your handwriting.
0: To digitize
2: to
0: books
2: tell
0: online.
2: Them...
1: Your handwriting.
0: Yeah. That's
1: computer.
0: Part of the...
2: Yeah.
0: It's letters that that their systems haven't been able to catch.
1: See?
2: Rav?
1: See, you've asked the right
2: why
1: guy.
2: Don't you, Rav, why don't you do a feature talking about this kind of stuff?
1: He might have done already, I don't
2: you
1: know.
2: You should. This is good.
1: Followed by OK Computer.
2: This is good.
3: We've got one on Shazia's show in the morning. Yeah.
2: Chasio?
1: Oh, don't. He doesn't know anything about radio. He doesn't know anything about Radio 3. It's OK. I'll bring him up to date.
2: Radio in the morning.
1: Yeah, that's when he's on.
2: Only Radio 5 come into my mind.
1: There you go.
2: Okay, thank you.
1: Thanks, Raf. Cheers,
2: okay.
1: man.
2: It's great to have you.
1: Good man.
2: Cheers. Thank you.
1: Right, 21 minutes away from 4. Plans
2: already?
1: Plans for the weekend?
2: Plans for the weekend. No plans is the best plan. My mum is out of town.
1: Why do you say it like that?
2: Because, no, my mum is out of town.
1: Yeah, there you go.
2: Yeah, she's not leaving until tonight, so I have to behave myself. Until then, no, actually...
1: You go to the airport tonight then?
2: I'm just being a little bit funny. She's going to the airport later on. I have a weekend with my sister.
1: Lovely.
2: Yeah, so I'm going to make salmon for her tomorrow.
1: You're making salmon
2: I'm
1: for her?
2: I'm making salmon
1: Ooh,
2: for her.
1: Are
2: she
1: you,
2: loves my cooking.
1: Are you going to grill it and serve it on garlic potato?
2: How do you know?
1: With
2: how?
1: A boiled veg or grilled vegetables.
2: How do you know that?
1: It's my heaven.
2: That was absolutely one of my choices.
1: Really?
2: No, I'm not going to do that though.
1: Okay.
2: No, I'm not. I'm just going to poach it with...
1: Poach? Fine.
2: With really good butter.
1: Nice.
2: Really good butter.
1: Stick some garlic in there.
2: Yeah, garlic will come on.
1: A little bit.
2: Yeah, I have a very special sauce as well.
1: Do you?
2: Which use tamarind.
1: Yes.
2: Wow. So it is very tasty.
1: Tamarind or tamarack?
2: Tamarind.
1: Tamarind.
2: Yeah, and tamarack.
1: Here's the other one.
2: Tamarack will go into... Nice. If you sprinkle a little bit on your baked vegetables, it's really good too.
1: We have turmeric on pretty much everything.
2: You do?
1: We have to sprinkle it on everything.
2: No wonder why you're so healthy. It balances out with your drinking habit.
1: No one has ever, apart from the last bit, has ever... said those words before. Yeah.
2: What?
1: Why I look so
2: healthy?
1: Why I look so yellow? Is that what you're saying?
2: Healthy. Yeah. Tamarind is great, but if you want to get the complete effect of tamarind, you have to use black pepper. Do you know that?
1: Yeah, yeah.
2: Yeah, black pepper. If you don't use black pepper, it doesn't release the
1: tamaricinus.
2: Tamaricinus. Well, there is a word.
1: It's a word.
2: Yeah. Well, you just made one.
1: Yeah.
2: Yeah. It's not the one I have in mind, but it sounds as complicated as the original one.
4: You
2: oh,
4: are
2: fine.
4: A fat joke.
1: Rude.
2: Don't do that.
1: What was I going to say? Oh yeah, even.
2: So
1: even when the last time I made the last time we do this every time. If I was to fry an egg,
2: right.
1: At home, if I was to fry an egg,
2: right.
1: Either butter or a bit of oil, right?
2: Yeah,
1: or
2: yeah,
1: the
2: yeah.
1: usual. But with that, just before the egg goes on, black pepper,
2: yes,
1: turmeric.
2: Great.
1: Maybe some smoked paprika.
2: I'm surprised you're still using that.
1: And then the egg onto that, and you get that really slightly burnt, crispy.
2: Oh
1: nice. Oh,
2: I don't
1: works.
2: Know you're really that fancy. I like that.
1: Fancy?
2: Fancy.
1: Mm.
2: Because fancy and Steve James doesn't come together. But when it comes
1: Again.
2: To...
1: Yeah.
2: Yeah. when it comes to...
1: Hit me, Harry.
2: Making... I won't. I've done enough.
1: Hit me, boy.
2: I've done enough.
1: Come on. Bring it on.
2: No. There is
1: I can take
2: enough
1: it.
2: Vandalizing already.
1: Yeah.
2: No, sorry. I don't want to be so horrible to you anymore.
1: Good luck with that.
2: Tea making's good. You are very sensitive
1: the tea making combo. That's my wife's influence. That's nothing to do with me.
2: Is it? Yeah. But the tamarind and a little bit of paprika,
1: paprika.
2: That kind of little touch, really, it's
1: nice.
2: My language.
1: It's nice.
2: It's my language. Okay.
1: Well, no, but you see, what guys are famous for doing, I learned through one of our lame surveys, a little remark was made on one of the surveys I was doing.
2: Yeah.
1: I can't remember what it was.
2: Yeah.
1: Guys, and I'm definitely guilty, tend to over, you know, when they cook, when a guy's let loose, right?
2: Yeah.
1: And not really a cook, you know what I mean?
2: They don't know what they pretend to be an expert.
1: Well, you know, this is my gig. I'll cook that for you, no problem. But what we do is we
2: overdo everything. Yeah.
1: Yeah. Too many spice. I love looking at the spice sections.
2: Yeah.
1: In the shops.
2: Yeah.
1: And at home we've got loads, and it's like, what shall I throw on this? So yeah, we tend to over season.
2: Like a naughty boy in a chemistry lab, which ends up with making another atomic bomb.
1: See, that's one of the things. When my wife goes away on trips, right, I've got two things. Number one, blast the records out. Turn up the volume.
2: Yeah.
1: Get going.
2: So is number two, I would say. That's what you would do.
1: Okay, number four is I'm cooking for me.
2: Yeah.
1: So I don't have to worry about what I'm feeding my wife.
2: Yeah, because just, you're just eating your own. That's right, whatever you
1: over-seasoned. Over-seasoned.
2: Yeah.
1: Right, I'm going to play.
2: Over-seasoned. Well, I've got another thing to share with you.
1: Yes.
2: Because both of us have seen the movie The Odyssey. And after that, there is a lot of things relatable coming online. And one of them is, how can you look as butch as those Greek soldiers? I mean, we've all seen those amazing masculine figures.
1: Yeah.
2: And Olympics actually comes out from there as well.
1: Yeah.
2: But what did they actually eat? Now, there is a really, really fascinating dietary. And also, how much do they work out? If you think they go to the gym every day, no, they actually don't work out that much.
1: They wore a bodysuit.
2: Yes,
1: they
2: do as well. Actually, your dating dietary. And also, how much do they work out? If you think they go to the gym every day, no, they actually don't work out that much.
1: They wore a bodysuit.
2: Yes, they do as well. Actually,
1: some did.
2: Why did I not say no? Because actually they do. Yeah, all those metal armor. You know?
1: Oh, yes.
2: Yeah.
1: Of course. The big. Yeah.
2: But they have a very special diet, and it's unbelievable what they eat. And tonight, yes, I'm going to just do what I've just learned. And I just made this particular thing. I'm looking forward to go back and eat this.
1: Is this tonight or tomorrow?
2: Well, I made it. I made it last night, yeah, and it is waiting for me to consume today.
1: It
2: is going to make me big and powerful, masculine, and full of manhood.
1: Oh, it's bloody spinach, isn't it?

0: Today.
1: You are looking sharp.
0: Yesterday, yeah.
1: I don't know what is happening to you, Mr. James.
0: No, I'm not changing.
1: For the last few days, you have been very energized and full
0: coffee.
1: Of...
0: Coffee? No, it's nothing. Yesterday was...
1: Why were you looking sharp?
0: I was wearing a T-shirt, what was bought for me.
1: Yeah?
0: In Liverpool. Your old neck of the woods.
1: I know.
0: And it was from the Cabin Club.
1: Ooh, good gracious.
0: Colin Aitchison's wife bought it for me.
1: Oh, it's a new T-shirt.
0: Yeah.
1: From Tavern.
0: From the Cabin.
1: God, wow.
0: Nice.
1: That's lovely.
0: Nice.
1: A new T-shirt.
0: Yeah.
1: Yeah, we should stop all this Liverpool. Was it made in China?
0: Oh, that's a good point.
1: like all the other shares?
0: Well, apparently Colin was in the shop with his wife and she's choosing the size. And Colin's saying, and she's gone for XL.
1: Aye.
0: Okay.
1: Yeah.
0: And I'm thinking, Colin's saying, that's too big. And she's saying, no, it's not. That's about right. Uh-huh. XL. Uh-huh. She knows me. And he goes, all right, you buy it. And apparently, you know, a bit of attitude.
1: Oh.
0: And he gave it to me, and it was still in its wrapping, and I looked at it and said, XL. I said, oh, that's going to be huge.
1: I don't. It
0: wasn't. It's basically
1: perfect,
0: like this.
1: Right?
0: Well, I say perfect. It's a bit snuggly. I would not have chosen XL for me. I would have gotten lower.
1: You will?
0: I need double XL. Oh. Jeez.
1: Yeah, well...
0: So, like, yeah, back to me looking great, Harry.
1: Looking sharp.
0: Yeah.
1: On XL instead of double XL.
0: Oh, you wait until I wash it. Oh.
1: Yeah. Don't worry about that.
0: Oh, mate.
1: Please don't worry about that. If you buy anything from Taobao, which I do.
0: Yes.
1: Yeah, and sometimes, look at this shirt. Do you like this shirt I'm wearing?
0: Love it.
1: Yeah?
0: Nice material.
1: Yeah, it's not from Taobao.
0: Okay.
1: Thank goodness.
0: Yeah.
1: Yeah.
0: Not that material.
1: You can tell when you see when I'm getting something from Taobao. And really strange size reference, okay? Because, apparently there should be some kind of uniformation, but I mean, even if you are wearing like extra small, usually in the like Hong Kong or yeah, Hong Kong standard, you would have to wear large for Taobao size.
0: Sometimes Asian sizes are completely different.
1: Are completely different.
0: Yeah, we know
1: okay.
0: this.
1: Okay. And with me, I have to get XXXL
0: shirt.
1: Okay.
0: Yeah, yeah, yeah.
1: So I go, so I will get XXXL.
0: Understood.
1: Yeah, fine, I will get that. And then the next time I put XXXL, I'm like wearing a big, huge, you know...
0: Is this from the same size?
1: Sheets, yeah. Yeah.
0: So you never know what you're getting.
1: Same size.
0: Ah, no, that's
1: but
0: not
1: different
0: good.
1: Size.
0: No, that's not good.
1: You know? So I get really annoyed, and then I go, oh, whatever. And then I accidentally put it in my laundry bag, and then I took it to the laundry.
0: Yeah.
1: After it's been washed, and came back... It's perfect.
0: There we go.
1: Now, not only it is the right size, not only is just small enough, but the materials become slightly thicker, so it is not that transparent. Perfect.
0: Mm.
1: So all I need to do is just to wash it a little bit.
0: Again, it's all about the experimenting.
1: Yeah. So it's quite. That's why online shopping is so interesting.
0: I've got a pair of shoes at home, brine shoes, that I've tried to wear once.
1: Mm.
0: Technically, it should be the right size. Huge. Size H.
1: Okay. I've never heard of that, but...
0: However, they're just too small, and they're very painful. I've got brand new shoes sitting at home, if anybody wants them.
1: Well, that's the thing. How does Steve James get shoes in Hong Kong?
0: Overseas.
1: Yeah.
0: Or online.
1: Really?
0: Yes, yes.
1: You just couldn't get any shoes?
0: I don't know where to get them locally.
1: Well, there is one... Well, at least I think in Hong Kong, there must be some place.
0: Don't know where it is.
1: No?
0: Open for suggestions.
1: If you go to Japan, it's hopeless.
0: Yeah.
1: I mean, even I couldn't get shoes that fit
0: online.
1: Me in Japan.
0: And you're a size 10.
1: I'm a 44, 42, 43.
0: You're a size 10.
1: Size 10, yeah.
0: Yeah.
1: Yeah, 9.
0: Oh, I've got a pair of shoes for you.
1: 9 or 10, yeah.
0: I've got a pair of shoes for you.
1: 10 is too small for you. Really?
0: I'm size 12.
1: You're size 12.
0: Yeah.
1: Okay.
0: UK 12.
1: Is there such a thing?
0: Yeah.
1: It's a dragon boat, Steve. You're wearing dragon boat.
0: No, I keep my shoes in Hebe Haven. Right, it's time to play you the sad song.
1: Oh.
0: So I want you to get into a meditative state, please.
1: Is that famous song that you were talking about?
0: Well, no, it's not a famous song, but it's the one I was talking about earlier on.
1: Yeah, it's the one you talk about.
0: So the whole point of this at the beginning
1: was
0: tell
1: the story.
0: When old guys have still got it.
1: Yes.

0: still got some genius left,
1: yes.
0: Even if they haven't got a singing voice anymore.
1: Oh, wow.
0: So here's a Paul McCartney song, yes. Very sad, you know, very, very romantic.
1: Mm. Sentimental, please.
0: Half center.
1: Go on.
0: And he has recorded it.
1: Yes.
0: I don't like McCartney's version of it. He's got no voice. So I ignored it.
1: Right.
0: And then Michael Bublé asked Paul McCartney to produce him singing it.
1: Yeah.
0: And it is a gorgeous

0: How's that grab you? Hey? Okay. Is that right?
1: Yeah. Usually, Johann Strauss is good, but at this point, I really don't need him.
0: He wasn't supposed to come in, so but I've got to get the timing right.
1: It was absolutely gorgeous.
0: You like
1: and
0: that?
1: Thank you very much to the horn players. If the horn players was off sick, and if the harp player was for some reason not there, the whole song would be completely different.
0: Amazing.
1: Yeah, and I have to listen to that one more time. Maybe I will just go back and listen to this whole show. Yeah, send it to me, please.
0: I will.
1: Send it to me.
0: Yes.
1: It's too beautiful.
0: Go to a special place.
1: And he has a beautiful voice. No wonder why Sir Paul would like to produce his song with someone who has a voice.
0: That's right. Yeah.
1: Beautiful.
0: Don't get me going. Are there any movies left for you to see? Oh, it's
1: Spider-Man. Yeah. Spider-Man.
0: Have you seen?
1: I have to see Spider-Man.
0: Have you seen?
1: Yeah, because the girl will look much better in this movie. Zendaya, actually, when I look at her...
0: Careful what you say about her.
1: When she appears... I don't care.
0: When she appeared
1: right next to the wooden horse, you know, it was not convincing. Because she belongs to Dune. I think she should be coming out from the other movie. However, the first time I see her as the most beautiful female creature was Spider-Man. She looks so different in Spider-Man.
0: Well, she was younger when she started off, and they were kids.
1: Yeah, and no one said anything bad about Spider-Man. So this weekend, Spider-Man.
0: Well, you have a choice of ways of seeing Spider-Man.
1: Oh, tell me, specialist.
0: Ready?
1: Yes.
0: You can see Spider-Man in Dolby Cinema at AMC. 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

0: RTHK News at 4 with Sachin Katpi. Former Security Minister Lai Tung Kwok says the future one-stop border clearance at Huanggang Port will be unfamiliar to some travellers, and officials will be looking at how to smooth out any problems. The opening date of the redeveloped border crossing, which has a co-location arrangement with Hong Kong, is yet to be announced. Lai was speaking on RTHK.
1: They have to test whether the whole procedure, signage and routes are as smooth as designed and identify what has to be adjusted after travellers get off the vehicles and head for clearance checks. Secondly, when travellers pass through the checkpoint, as the arrangement is slightly different, many travellers will find it hard to adjust. Some might habitually take out a Hong Kong identity card when they reach the gate, but this time they need to take out a home return permit. Therefore, there could be delays, so they need to have sufficient staff there to step in immediately when travellers have a problem.
0: The Langham Place shopping mall in Mong Kok is ramping up pest control efforts following an inspection by the Food and Environmental Hygiene Department yesterday. The inspection of common areas and food premises at the shopping centre was conducted after footage of a rat running on a handrail inside the mall went viral online. Carlos Escuerta has more.
2: In a statement, the Food and Environmental Hygiene Department said it sent staff to Langham Place in Mong Kok after hearing about rodent sightings. It said during inspections of common areas and food premises, it found signs of rodent activity and holes in false ceilings. It also said a licensed food premises was found to have an improperly covered rubbish bin in its food room. The department described this as unsatisfactory. It said the shopping center had called in pest control.
0: Financial Secretary Paul Chan says the Greater Bay Area's strong supply chains are a major advantage for the northern metropolis. Speaking on the RTHK TV program On Broadcast Drive, he said AI companies in particular could benefit from being so close to the tech hub.
3: Hong Kong has its own strengths, while other GBA cities have larger application scenarios and complete industrial chains. For example, some embodied intelligence companies told us that if they set up in the northern metropolis, they can find any components they need within an hour's reach from Shenzhen. The advantage lies in Hong Kong and Shenzhen joining forces to develop the Greater Bay Area. In the future, it will not just be the San Francisco Bay Area or the New York Bay Area.
0: Closely watched gauges of mainland manufacturing and services and construction showed activity slowing this month. Despite the mild contraction, there was better news for high-tech manufacturing sector, which saw growth. Wendy Wong reports.
4: The Purchasing Managers Index for the manufacturing sector came in at 49.2 for July, down 1.1% from June, the first time it fell below the 50-point threshold that separates expansion and contraction in 4 months. Official data from the National Bureau of Statistics also showed the Purchasing Managers Index for non-manufacturing sector, which measures activity in sectors like services and construction, came in at 49, down from 50.2 in June. Despite the contractions, the PMI for high-tech manufacturing came in at 53.3 in July, and the reading for equipment manufacturing stood at 51.4.
0: Senior officials from Palestinian group Hamas confirmed that they have reached a deal to end the conflict with Israel after U.S. President Donald Trump announced that the group was prepared to disarm. Nazvi Karim reports.
5: The group's disarmament has been one of the sticking points in the advancement of a ceasefire deal that has been in place in Gaza since October. U.S. President Donald Trump announced late on Thursday an agreement for what he called the complete disarmament of Hamas. He said it was a critical step towards a new Palestinian government in Gaza. Hamas officials told AFP a committee established by Trump's Board of Peace to govern Gaza would oversee the process of storing the movement's weapons. Hamas said it expected mediators and the Board of Peace to ensure Israel complied with the deal's terms, which include Israel's withdrawal from Gaza.
0: The latest results from tech giant Apple have beaten market expectations. Sales rose 16% to $109 billion in the April to June quarter. Profit rose 27% to just under $30 billion. Its performance was also boosted by tariff refunds. And the weather forecast for this afternoon and tonight: cloudy with showers and squally thunderstorms. Showers will be heavy at times at first. Moderate east to southeasterly winds. At the observatory right now, it's 25 degrees and the relative humidity is standing at 93%. Please be reminded that the thunderstorm warning is in force. And that's the news from RTHK.

0: date, she said you'll have to wait. But everything's up with thee.
1: Tea break this afternoon, celebrating the birthday, born 1963, Norman Acook, otherwise known as Fatboy Slim.

0: Boy Slim. That goes on forever. Weapon of Choice. Champion Sound and Praise You on RTHK. Norman Cook. It's his birthday today. Right, I have launched a 4:45 club. I don't know how well it's going to do because I only did it a little while ago. I'd like you to finish the sentence, please. When I take over the world... Okay. When I take over the world... ... You can finish that sentence, if you so choose, on Facebook. Steve James on Facebook. Thunderstorm warning extended to 6:30. Thank you, God. Okay, we were talking about Spider-Man a little while ago, sort of, kind of. So let's go back to an old piece that we've done before. It's either a... I don't know if it was a 4:45 club or a lame survey. What's the diff? And things never heard in a superhero movie. Things never heard in a superhero movie. Hang on, let me check my special effects. Oh, I'm going to adjust my special effects. Okay. Let's see. Superhero movie. There you go. Don't really need that, actually. That was a silly idea. Things never heard in a superhero movie. That'll be $200 for saving your kid and an extra $100 because it's after hours. I don't know what accent that was. I'm just going to call the police. After all, it really is their job. Your disguise is a pair of glasses. Of course everyone knows. We're just humoring you.
1: Well, that's dangerously stupid.
0: Things never heard in a superhero movie. Yes, please, tell us your origin story for the fifth time. I'm sure we can settle this matter through meaningful dialogue and an attempt at mutual understanding. Hey, how about a dance-off? I don't know what accent that was. News headline, Captain America has been let go after testing positive for performance-enhancing drugs. And finally, things never heard in a superhero movie. News headline, Captain America has been let go after testing positive for performance-enhancing drugs. And finally, things never heard in a superhero movie. All I ask is for a superhero costume that doesn't give me a wedgie.
2: Actually saying absolutely nothing.

Lindsey Buckingham, Trouble, from an album I often rave about because it's so weird. It's called Law and Order. For example, those drums that you hear here, that is a tape loop of Mick Fleetwood just going round and round. And also, that was a big hit of, and promoted this album. But if you went out and bought the record, or the tape, as I did, expecting to hear an album of that, this is how the record begins.

0: Time for the news headlines.
1: Former Secretary for Security Lai Tung Kwok says it won't take long for the Huanggang port to open, even though an official date has not been announced. He was speaking as the Hong Kong port area, which falls under the SAR's jurisdiction, was established today. The Food and Environmental Hygiene Department has warned the management of the Langham Place Mall in Mong Kok to take effective measures against rodent infestation or face prosecution after an inspection found unsatisfactory conditions at the shopping center. A senior official from the Palestinian group Hamas confirmed that they have reached a deal to end the conflict with Israel after U.S. President Donald Trump announced that the group was prepared to disarm. More news at 5 o'clock.
2: The current term government strives to grow the economy, improve livelihood, pursue new opportunities, and promote the mega event economy. Visitor arrivals have increased. While improving housing, transport, and more, and tackling long-standing issues, the government enacted Basic Law Article 23 legislation, seizing the opportunities presented by the nation. The chief executive has led delegations to ASEAN, the Middle East, and Central Asia to open up markets. We attract enterprises and investments, reinforced Hong Kong's position as an international hub for high-caliber talents, and promoted Study in Hong Kong brand. This year, the first payload expert from Hong Kong joined the Shenzhou 23 spaceflight mission. Hong Kong remains highly ranked internationally. Opened last year, the Hatau Cooperation Zone has boosted INT development. We are expediting northern metropolis development and are formulating the first five-year plan to build a better future together.
3: You're only supposed to blow the bloody doors off.
4: I felt there was something missing. You just didn't have enough star quality.
5: Steve James.
6: We've got star quality coming out of our sweat glands.

0: love. It's a love hangover for Diana Ross, joining in the Dizzy Goes theme. Getting ready for today's 4:45 club. Finish the sentence, when I take over the world. I was reading an article from the States. I think it's from the States. It's from a website called Dexerto. Might be Canada. And they're making an observation of something that I thought was pretty standard. But I'm not a pet owner. So, yes, every dog parent should clean up after their pet. But they're picking on a Swiss town that they think might be taking things a step too far. Officials in Chassot are introducing new rules requiring dog owners to carry water and spray down areas where their pets pee. I see this all the time. The goal is to make owners more responsible and help keep public spaces cleaner. First-time offenders will receive a warning, but repeat offenders could face up to €100 fine. Now, while a dog doo-doo clean-up has long been enforced, in many places, Chiasso is among a growing number of European communities that are cracking down on other business dogs leave behind. Now, I've been, you know, here in Broadcast Drive, I see lots of dog walking going on, and people are spraying all over the place. It's not, because it's not just a dog walk, it's a mobile clean-up operation.
1: Ew, that's disgusting!

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1: 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And now for no reason at all...
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2: Hello, children. 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

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From Mel, I will drive over all the motorway cones. 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From Carl, when I take over the world, every day will be the first day of spring. 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

0: show something.
1: RTHK the News at 5 with Sachin Karpi. Official data between April and June showed that gross domestic product rose 4.3% year-on-year, down from 5.9% in the first quarter. Consumer spending dropped to 2.9% from 4.9%, while exports inched up from 3.3% to 3.4%. A government spokesman said authorities expect a solid global demand for artificial intelligence-related products, rising visitor arrivals, and steady demand for financial and business services to drive growth in the second half of the year. But he also warned that ongoing Middle East geopolitical tensions, uncertain U.S. monetary policy, and trade protectionism in major advanced economies could pose a risk for the local economy. Former Security Minister Lai Tung Kwok says the future one-stop border clearance at Wangong Port will be unfamiliar to some travelers, and officials will be looking at how to smooth out any problems. The opening date of the redeveloped border crossing, which has a co-location arrangement with Hong Kong, is yet to be announced. Lai was speaking on RTHK.
2: They have to test whether the whole procedure, signage and routes are as smooth as designed and identify what has to be adjusted after travelers get off the vehicles and head for clearance checks. Secondly, when travelers pass through the checkpoint, as the arrangement is slightly different, many travelers will find it hard to adjust. Some might habitually take out a Hong Kong identity card when they reach the gate, but this time they need to take out a home return permit. Therefore, there could be delays, so they need to have sufficient staff there to step in immediately when travelers have a problem.
1: The Langham Place shopping mall in Mong Kok is ramping up pest control efforts following an inspection by the Food and Environmental Hygiene Department yesterday. The inspection of common areas and food premises at the shopping center was conducted after footage of a rat running on a handrail inside the mall went viral online. Carlos Escueta has more.
3: In a statement, the Food and Environmental Hygiene Department said it sent staff to Langham Place in Mong Kok after hearing about rodent sightings. It said during inspections of common areas and food premises, it found signs of rodent activity and holes in false ceilings. It also said a licensed food premises was found to have an improperly covered rubbish bin in its food room. The department described this as unsatisfactory. It said the shopping center had called in pest control.
1: A 62-year-old man has been released on bail following his arrest for suspected forgery. He was detained following a probe by the Fire Services Department in which a woman was injured last September after a fire extinguisher exploded in a restaurant on Lantau Island. Charlie Chun reports.
4: The detained contractor had issued a certificate to the restaurant in February 2025, stating that the extinguisher was functioning properly. Fire department officials referred the case to police after they found that the fire extinguisher had suffered severe corrosion and suspected the contractor had not inspected the equipment in person. Acting Assistant Divisional Officer Charlotte Bong said the Fire Services Department has conducted inspections based on certificates issued by contractors and found some to be false and misleading. He added that the court has convicted some offenders and the FSD will continue to pursue such cases.
1: Police have reclassified a case of assault as murder after a person involved in a bar fight in Chimsachoi last weekend died today. Haley Yip reports.
5: Officers had found the 32-year-old man lying unconscious with severe injuries to his head and chest. Police arrested 9 individuals early on suspicion of wounding and assisting offenders. Following the man's death, one of the suspects has been charged with murder. Some have also been freed on bail. A post-mortem examination will be conducted to determine the cause of death.
1: A methane gas explosion at a coal mine in southern Pakistan has killed 34 miners. A search is underway for 2 other miners trapped at a depth of 1,200 meters in Balochistan province. The latest results from tech giant Apple have beaten market expectations. Sales rose 16% to $109 billion in the April to June quarter. Profit rose 27% to just under $30 billion. Its performance was also boosted by tariff refunds. And the weather forecast for tonight and tomorrow. Cloudy with showers and squally thunderstorms. Showers will be heavy at times. Temperatures will range between 24 and 28 degrees. Moderate east to southeasterly winds. At the observatory right now, it is 25 degrees Celsius and the relative humidity is standing at 94%. And that is the news from RTHK.
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8: Hello and good afternoon indeed. 5:05 p.m. is the current time here in Hong Kong. It is the 31st of July, 2026. It is Friday. And this is The Close on RTHK Radio 3 with Jeff Chung this rainy afternoon. Asian markets are on track for a recovery, or actually have recovered mostly from a turbulent week of trading across the board. Coming up, I'll be speaking to Colin McDevitt, who is former member of the Northern Irish Assembly and current president of Penta and managing partner for Europe and Asia. He'll be speaking to me about AI's role in driving the future of global growth and how corporate boardrooms need to adapt to a technology that they may not fully understand. After that, we'll be continuing on with our series looking at KPMG's latest report, Banking in Hong Kong Report. With Dianing Sung, who is head of banking and capital markets in Hong Kong, and Paul McSheffery, who is senior banking partner in Hong Kong at KPMG China. And wrapping up, we'll be hearing from Gloria Chun, who is VP and senior credit officer at Moody's Ratings. She'll be talking to us about the trends and themes in Hong Kong's property sector. As always, if you have any questions you would like to ask, let us know on WhatsApp. Well, the number you need is 6899-8518. 6899-8518 is the number you need.

0: Well, earlier today, Iran's army said it had launched attacks on strategic U.S. assets and military bases in Kuwait and Bahrain, following the latest wave of U.S. strikes against the Islamic Republic. State media in Tehran are saying that it targeted aircraft shelters, satellite communication systems, and equipment storage facilities used by the U.S. military at Kuwait's Ahmed al-Jaber Air Base in a drone strike. Iran's army also claimed yesterday to have attacked U.S. facilities at Sheikh Isa Air Base in Bahrain, targeting power generators, navigation systems, and support buildings. Oil prices are dropping slightly today as crude traffic through the Strait of Hormuz recovered to roughly 30 to 35% of pre-war levels, tempering energy market volatility after earlier U.S.-Iranian military strikes in the Gulf. Over in Washington, though, U.S. President Donald Trump requested that Congress incorporate broad tariffs on Iran into a pending bipartisan sanctions bill, although trade analysts noted that the measure would carry minimal practical impact due to near-zero direct trade between the two nations. Well, global markets are set for a recovery to end the week today as earnings from AI hyperscalers like Amazon and Microsoft signal that tech companies do not intend to slow down CapEx on AI infrastructure. Overnight, Wall Street found itself way up and recovered some of its losses from this week. The S&P 500 closing by closing bell up 1 2/3% to close at 7,437. The NASDAQ up 3.36% at 28,106. The Dow Jones Industrial Futures up 1.2% at 52,208. And the Russell 2K up 1.37% at 2,947. All this by closing bell at 4 a.m. Hong Kong time. Well, futures contracts indicate that Wall Street is also set for a higher opening today at 9:30 p.m. Hong Kong time. The S&P 500 futures currently up 0.55% at 7,513. The Nasdaq futures up 1 3/10% at 28,599. That's up 362 points. The Dow Jones Industrial futures up 0.56% at 52,670, up 290 points. And the Russell 2K futures up 0.54% at 2,970. Once again, set for a higher opening later tonight, Hong Kong time. Meanwhile, APAC markets are closing off the week with a bang today. The Hang Seng Index up 0.1% at 25,884. Shanghai up 0.72% at 3,832. Shenzhen up 2.32%. That is at 2,427. That's up 55 points. The CSI 300 Index up 0.85% at 4,588. The Taiwan Stock Exchange up 7.98% at 43,199. The Japanese Nikkei 225 up 4.03% at 64,362. And the broader topics up 1.3% at 4,003. Well, the Bank of Japan keeping its policy rate steady as it concluded its monetary policy meeting today. It warned that core inflation in the country could exceed its 2% target. Japan's central bank's move to hold rates at 1% was an 8-to-1 decision, with board member Hajime Takata proposing a rate hike to 1.25%. In its outlook, the BOJ said that core inflation was likely to accelerate to a level, quote, clearly above, unquote, 2% from the second half of its 2026 fiscal year, which runs from September this year to March next year, 2027. It added that inflation should come down towards 2% as crude oil prices drop. Japan's core inflation for July came in at 1.6% and has been below 2% for most of 2026. Bloomberg, meanwhile, reporting that BOJ officials are open to moving faster than the current market view of one hike every 6 months. While the report did not say if it will quicken the pace of these hikes, the Bank of Japan also said that it would continue to raise the policy interest rate as underlying inflation has been approaching 2%, while financial conditions have been accommodative. The decision comes as Tokyo reportedly conducted an intervention overnight in conjunction with U.S. authorities executing a rate check, a move usually seen as a precursor to intervention. It cited wage increases being passed along into selling prices, the rise in crude oil prices, and the recent depreciation in the yen. Inflation should then come down towards 2% as crude oil prices decline. The yen was trading at around the 163 level against the U.S. dollar before rallying strongly to as high as 157.96. The Japanese yen currently trading at around 159.42 against the greenback. Well, the South Korean Kospi continues to send heads twisting and turning with its sharpest reversal on record today, capping a month of wild swings that underscore just how tightly the country's equity market has become tied to the global AI trade. The benchmark Kospi went up by 17.9% today, closing off the week at 6,595, which puts them at just a slight loss for the week. The rebound followed a powerful overnight rally in U.S. technology stocks after upbeat earnings with Microsoft, Amazon, and Meta reinforced expectations that spending on artificial intelligence infrastructure remains robust. Additional support also came after SK Group Chairman Choi Tae-won disclosed purchases of SK Hynix shares, bolstering confidence in the world's second largest memory chip maker. Well, meanwhile, the South Korean small cap KOSDAQ up 11.6% at 719.76. Down under, the Aussie ASX 200, that's up a tenth of a percent at 8,976. And the still open Nifty 50 in Mumbai, India, currently up 0.35% or 84 points. That's currently trading at 24,402. Well, in pre-market trade, Apple has dropped around 7%, while Amazon is currently up 12%. As investors react differently to their June quarter earnings report, both companies reporting their June quarter earnings overnight, with Amazon impressing the market, while Apple disappointing. Apple's earnings, revenue, and iPhone sales were all above market expectations, but the company issued weak guidance for the current quarter, citing supply constraints. Apple said revenue growth in the current quarter will be between 9% and 11%, missing analyst expectations for growth at around 12% surveyed by the LSEG. The company is grappling with a huge shortage of memory, which is a key component in its devices, as well as competition for chip manufacturing capacity. Amazon, meanwhile, said revenue at its cloud computing business jumped 37% year-on-year in the second quarter, marking the strongest expansion since 2021. Its Amazon Web Services business is closely watched by the market, as this is where the company books most of its sales related to AI. Investors monitor this unit as an indication of the demand Amazon is seeing for its AI products. Meanwhile, and most importantly, Leopold Aschenbrenner's hedge fund, Situational Awareness LP, sold its entire portfolio of public equities in a single block trade to Ken Griffin Citadel after suffering catastrophic losses from leveraged bets on artificial intelligence infrastructure. The fund, which managed up to $24 billion in assets, faced intense margin calls from prime brokers following sharp July declines across core holdings including Nebius, SanDisk, Micron, and SK Hynix, alongside short positions in software companies like Adobe that moved against it. Despite posting a 439% net return through June, heavy leverage magnified losses as the AI hardware trade unraveled. Situational Awareness will maintain its unlisted private holdings, including an estimated $5 billion stake in Anthropic, as it transitions to operating solely as a private investment firm.
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0: 2026, much like 2025, is all about AI. We're hearing a lot of talk about how it's supposed to drive the future of global growth, but the reality on the ground is that most companies are still just scratchpad testing AI rather than actually using it to change how they do businesses. So how do you get a traditional risk-averse board to green light a massive structural overhaul when they don't even really fully understand the tech under the hood? Well, joining us to find out is Conal McDevitt, President and Managing Director for Europe and Asia at Penta. Conal, good to have you on the program.
2: Hello.
0: Okay, so the WEF data, some data is showing that Asia is driving massive GDP growth through AI, but only 15%, give or take, of organizations are using it to fundamentally redesign how work is done in the workplace. So how much of this gap do you think is driven by a lack of tech literacy in the board, outside of the board? And how do you then get a traditional board to not only understand, but then green light this, what is essentially a massive structural overhaul in the way the organization operates?
2: I think there are a couple of things going on. I think the first is that AI transformation is probably still seen as a technology project in a lot of organizations, and that can't continue. It needs to be seen as a strategic project that is about, you know, capital allocation, that is about risk, and that is about competitive exposure. And then I think the other thing that is happening is because of how AI has manifested itself within society, it tends to be being adopted in a layered way within an organization. In other words, it is fitting into the organization as it is today to maybe deliver some efficiency or to, you know, speed up a process or to make things more accurate, rather than being considered an enabling technology for the organization as a whole. So in short, I don't think boards need to become AI experts or tech experts or even understand how AI works. But I do think they need to be shown the cost of not redesigning in language that they already know and use, the language of risk, capital allocation, and competitive exposure.
0: So for the last year or maybe even 2 years, if we look back at how AI has been used, not just by organizations, not just by the frontline workers, but even the day-to-day usage, most AI adoption professionally, in my opinion, has been bottom-up insofar as it's always the guys in the bullpen really using the AI and not the guys in the senior management. I could be wrong. Correct me if I am. So how can these boardrooms then move past this basic sort of employee productivity, if you will, phase of the structural redesign and actually rewrite their enterprise models to fit that? And is that, to your opinion, a good idea to really just overhaul everything in an organization?
2: Yeah, I think your assessment is fair. And I think there is, if you assume that to be true, right, that it's been used bottom up and it's a productivity tool and all these things, Jeff, I think at board level, what the organization needs to do is to name, if you like, the AI ceiling. In other words, to basically call out the fact that if all you're doing is using it as a productivity tool within the business or operating unit, it will definitionally max out. It will get to a point where it's doing everything it can and the organization won't see any further benefit from it. So one of the interesting questions for me is that if you assume that you can let AI absorb the repeatable data-heavy work and you keep humans on for judgment, relationships, and accountability, and you build guardrails into the workflow itself, rather than relying on human oversight, then what you can start doing is you can take that as a foundational level and step back and begin to ask yourself whether AI now can become a line in the enterprise strategy of the firm rather than just the innovation budget. And that means that every new AI proposal beyond the foundational productivity gains that you're looking at today will have to essentially come with an impact assessment on the organization. So it will have to address questions around the operational model it wishes to change, and it will have to be measurable against certain business outcome metrics. Rather than, you know, input metrics like usage or, you know, say license market seats or metrics the way it is at the moment, if that makes sense.
0: That does make sense. And I think an even bigger question surrounding AI, and actually before we even get to that, I want to see if you agree with me with this statement that the phase of AI adoption that we are in at the moment is kind of beyond basic experimentation. If I look at some of my friends who have been affected by the rise of AI in the workplace, I would say that we are actually closer to what we've been talking about in structural redesign than basic experimentation. Would you, first of all, agree with that analysis?
2: I think it depends on the organization, is the honest to God truth. I think for organizations that are adopting AI, you are probably correct. And for organizations where the organization hasn't necessarily adopted AI, but the individuals are leveraging it, I don't think you are.
0: And I guess working off of that then, the phase that you see us in at the moment with AI adoption, do you think that's actually making any change in how the boardroom is viewing human resources in their organization insofar as what if they believe, rightfully or wrongfully, that AI, with all its efficiencies, can replace the human workforce on a bigger scale than once thought? Do you think the boardrooms around the world, just from a macro border perspective, really think that that is what is going on or what could happen? And do you think that they would also look to AI to permanently reduce the human headcount? Because my analysis is we're at a phase where AI is, like it or not, still quite unknown, still a new technology, that we are sort of at a honeymoon phase with AI now where we think, oh, AI can do everything so well that we don't need humans. Not knowing where AI is going to go in the next 5 to 10 years.
2: Yeah, I think that's a really interesting question. I suppose for obviously tech or financial services firms, and financial services firms today, like big banks, are essentially tech firms. If you actually analyze the headcount of the world's largest banks, you see that most of the people work in technology these days, rather than in a branch or in a customer-facing role. And obviously, tech firms are tech firms. I think for those organizations, it has become, without a shadow of a doubt, a massive productivity gain, and therefore it has reshaped the organization and it has led to what will be permanent job cuts. And the evidence of that is out there for anyone who wants to go find it. For the rest of the economy, to me, it's a much more interesting question. And I think the strategic business question is around whether the board understands both the impact of AI, but also the opportunity of AI at the enterprise level. And so I'm very curious about whether boards will start conducting AI impact assessments, where they essentially begin to look in a much more holistic way at the impact, not just immediate, say, savings opportunity, but the impact on the organization, medium to long term, of shifting to an AI-enabled process, or indeed embedding AI in a certain function or in a certain business unit within the organization. And I think we're still at a stage where business globally, and I'm sure in Asia too, haven't quite got their heads around that. I think the other bit of it is that boards are populated definitionally by people who are not AI native. Yeah. And so one of the interesting questions for me is maybe inviting organizations to think of AI as a stakeholder, particularly at the governance level, so as they can give it an identity and a persona that they can relate to in terms of trying to structure their strategic considerations and discussions.
0: Perhaps taking a more cynical view, I am of some opinion that boardrooms, at the end of the day, when you're running a business, is going to, whether you're public or private, is to increase shareholder stakeholder value. And I think that even if you do invite these boards to sort of do these assessments from a non-AI native standpoint, their priority is, at least to me, I think their priority is still going to be, how do we maximize profits, revenues, and gains for our shareholders? Do you think there really is a way to, I don't know if convince is the right word, but educate maybe these boards into saying that, you know, actually, we all ought to slow down a little bit?
2: Well, that's a very interesting question. And I guess to answer it, you have to bring the role of government and regulation into the room and into this conversation. And certainly, you know, I'm speaking to you from London, and thinking about the regulation of AI in the European Union, it is such that it is all about regulating the impact of AI and the opportunity of AI from the citizen out. So, you know, the EU AI Act is very firmly rooted in defending the rights of individual citizens and to make sure that those aren't impacted in an adverse way by the revolution that is taking place around us. And the way they approach that is by thinking about the application of AI in business or in society through a risk point of view, like what's very high risk, what's medium risk, what's low risk. And that could be economic risk, that can be data risk, privacy risk, other aspects of your rights and entitlements. It will be interesting to see in the years ahead whether that approach does gain traction, or whether we remain in a world where, for example, a business in Asia would not be subject to any such regulatory burdens and could, if it so choose, see AI purely as a profit driver. My pushback to any business who wants to go headlong down that road is that you aren't much of a business without customers. And we live in a world where customer power is actually increasing. One of the things we do in Penta is study the tension between stakeholders that surround a business. We think about, you know, the fact that investors are influenced by customers, who are influenced by staff, who are influenced by policymakers, and all of those different groups, as well as influencing each other, are influencing the enterprise or the business itself. And behaving in a way that may suit one of those stakeholder groups, let's say the investor, may not be particularly may not make the other groups particularly happy, or may in fact activate them to oppose the business and do things that would damage its reputation. So I see AI in the way, in the same way as I see environmental commitments or, you know, labor commitments. If you behave badly as an actor, you can expect pushback from your stakeholders, and your stakeholders have more power today than they have at any point since the Industrial Revolution.
0: If we take a look at the point about regulation you just made, so Europe, rightfully or wrongfully, fairly or unfairly, has a reputation for being less than business friendly because of these tight regulations they uphold in the interest of the regular Joe, the citizens in the EU. Asia does not have that sort of unified body to govern the entire region the same way the EU does. Do you think there are any concrete dangers for any Asian boardroom, you know, regardless of country, any Asian boardroom, if they do try to mimic Europe's regulations in such a unified manner, and if they do or do not, how can they then maintain that competitive edge in a world where trade is so fragmented nowadays? How do they retain that edge?
2: So obviously, for any scaled global business, operating in a fragmented policy environment is costly, right? If you have to be, being blunt about it, Jeff, if you have to be compliant in several different jurisdictions which have different compliance thresholds, that's difficult. So I do think what is going to happen over the next 5 to 10 years is that there will be a global standard that will emerge, and it will either be because, you know, international organizations have set it, or because some global businesses have effectively set it by setting standards which don't cost them so much money to maintain that they're inefficient, if that makes sense, right? Mm. So thinking about Asia then, where you've got a very fragmented nation states, whole pile of different political cultures, government systems, different models, different economic models, et cetera, et cetera, et cetera. I do think that over the next 5 to 10 years, something will settle around basic standards and behaviors around AI. And I suspect they will have a series of dimensions to them. One will be the impact on society and humans, because we all, everywhere in the world, irrespective of our system of government, want and need stable societies. The other piece will be about enabling growth, sustainable economic growth. And to achieve sustainable economic growth, you need to achieve a balance between the needs of the enterprise, the firm, and the needs of the society around it. Okay, if it's one-way traffic, it's not sustainable. It may lead to short-term high growth at the enterprise level, but it won't lead to sustainable economic growth. And we know that from history. We know that to be a true statement. So I do think there will be a convergence of some description in the years ahead around some sort of definitely regional standard, if not global standard.
0: Well, history does not repeat itself, but it tends to rhyme, doesn't it? Well, while we're looking ahead, we like to end these interviews with sort of a crystal ball question, and it's a tall order given the state of the world at the moment, but the World Economic Forum projects that Asia will drive over half of global growth through frontier tech. Now, their data from the WEF, they also state that only 15% of companies at the moment are currently using AI to transform. So, to close out, if companies do fail to close this gap, this massive gap that the WEF has projected, can the region actually hit those growth targets set up by the WEF?
2: I mean, I am a huge believer in the fact that we are entering the age of Asia. It is my belief that Asia will become the most influential and consequential part of our planet for the next couple of generations, at least, if not beyond that. And so what are the risks of Asia failing to meet its promise? I guess the first and obvious risk would be that it unintentionally becomes a two-speed region. So like you have, you know, AI leaders in the region already pulling away from laggards and costs and revenue games, and multinational firms are moving faster than local firms constrained by scale, you know, and expertise. If that gap were to widen, you do run the risk of the classic them and us, a massive inequality emerging in the region, which would long term not be in the region's interest. I think the thing that needs to change is that across Asia, we need to see faster movement from pilot to production. We need to see leadership ownership of the redesign question rather than delegation to IT. There needs, and this is a global question, I think, for me, there needs to be a closing of the skills talent gap. Because I don't know too many universities in the world today, Jeff, who are training young people to be successful in a world where the premium is on judgment and on network and on relationships rather than just technical skills. And that could be particularly acute in Asia, which really embraced the STEM revolution in a way that was so admired globally over the past 20, 25 years, you know? Mm. And so I think it is all there, whether you're in North Asia or whether you're in South Asia, Southeast Asia, I think it is all there in terms of opportunity. But it won't happen by itself. There is going to need to be some degree of standardization around the rules, so as everyone's playing on a level playing field, and also some degree of alignment around concepts like sustainable economic development. And then at the firm level, it is absolutely 100% about no longer treating it as an IT issue and now actually thinking about it very firmly as an enterprise and strategy issue.
0: Well, obviously, watch the space. AI still has a lot of room to grow into the next couple of years and into the further future as well. Connell, thank you very much for joining us on the program today. Very insightful stuff indeed. Connell McDevitt is President and Managing Director for Europe and Asia at Penta.
2: Thanks, Jeff.
0: Minutes past 5 is the current time. We are live from Broadcasting House. It's rainy Friday afternoon. It is the 31st of July. Before we move on, a quick look at how markets that are still open are faring at the moment. The Nifty 50 in Mumbai, India, currently up 0.22% or 54.5 points. That's at 24,370. Meanwhile, European markets all in the green at the moment, continuing on its rally from yesterday's trading session. The stock 600 at 655.51, that's up 0.86%. The German DAX in Frankfurt up 0.94% or 242 points. That's at 25,854. The CAC 40 in Paris, that's currently up 1.04% or 88 points in the green at 8,573. And the FTSE 100 in London last seen trading up a little over 0.75% at 10,979. That's up 82 points. Quick look at the U.S. Looking ahead to the open in the U.S. later tonight. Let's not complicate things. The S&P 500 futures currently up 0.55% or 41 points at 7,513. The Nasdaq futures up 1.29%, 1.3% at 28,604. That's up 366 points. The Dow Jones Industrial futures up 0.58% at 52,681. That's up 301 points. And the Russell 2K, that's currently up 0.33% at 2,973. Before we move on, a quick look at the weather forecast for tonight and tomorrow. It'll be cloudy with showers and squally thunderstorms tonight. Showers will be heavy at times tomorrow. Temperatures will range between 24 and 28 Celsius with moderate east to southeasterly winds. Looking ahead, showers will be heavy at times with thunderstorms on Sunday and Monday, and there will still be a few showers on Tuesday. Locally, showers and thunderstorms associated with a broad trough of low pressure are persistently affecting the coast of Guangdong and the northern part of the South China Sea. An area of low pressure is bringing unsettled weather to the seas east of the Philippines. Right now at the observatory, though, 25 Celsius, and the relative humidity is standing at 93%. 24 minutes to 6 is the current time, 36 minutes past 5. This is the close on RTHK Radio 3 with Jeff Chung this Friday afternoon. Well, yesterday we heard about the outlook for the banking sector in the first of a two-part feature of KPMG's latest Hong Kong banking report for 2026. Well, today we're going to be finding out how banks are identifying quantum at risk assets, what they are, what they're doing, and what they are doing to counter deception cases and more. Well, here's our very own Carolyn Wright.
3: You hopefully remember the discussion we started recently looking at KPMG's Hong Kong banking report for 2026. I'm joined again now by Janning Song, Head of Banking and Capital Markets for Hong Kong, and Paul McShaffrey, Senior Banking Partner for Hong Kong at KPMG China, for a deeper dive into some of the tech and trust aspects of that report. Let's take a bit of a deeper dive into one of the areas you look at in the report, and that is what you call your Quantum Preparedness Index. So first off, I'd like a little bit of an explainer as what that is, and then how banks here are identifying assets that might be at risk from this. Paul, maybe you can kick off on this one.
4: This is something that Base KMA has set out as part of its FinTech 2030 agenda. We're expecting the results of this to be released soon. And it's really, again, part of what Base KMA has been doing, very much about looking forward. So it's just, this is just based off a survey to try and get a kind of sense of how prepared are banks for when quantum computing comes, and the fact that that creates possibly more opportunities for external people to break existing cryptography controls around sort of cyber security, etc. And that's something that is well known about, and there's talk about a sort of point in 2035 when quantum computing will become more at scale, that will allow much more ability for people to have basically break existing cryptography controls. So it's really about forward looking, saying, right, where are we today? How ready are we for quantum computing? And getting a sense of that. And that's what the first thing of the survey will do. But that's just about a baseline. And then from that, Base KMA, and we're working with them, will allow, they'll give themselves, okay, these are the areas where the industry needs to do more, or individual banks need to do more. And they will start designing programs and support and activities to kind of allow banks over time to bring themselves up. So they're protecting data, other assets, from quantum computing and making sure that the level of controls, going back to trust and the thing I talked about before, so there's the chance for the controls to therefore be able to protect that data. So it's really a very much forward-looking thing, allowing people to understand where we are, and for the regulators and the individual banks to then take action.
5: The thing I would compliment is we are very grateful for the trust of the HKMA and the other partners that we're working with. This is part of a broader FinTech 2030 roadmap. To Paul's point and how I open it up, I think this is a very strong foundational pillar of the future of finance. Paul mentioned that if you want to be an IFC, it's not just about chasing growth opportunities, which we're very keen on, growth mindset, but it's also protecting trust, embedding it as wholesale, right, in the foundation of Hong Kong, right, as a brand and value. And cryptography is very much on the radar, right? One of the discussions that we had with one of the partners, and it's not just with HKMA and the banks, right? It's actually with tech companies. It's with academia, right? It's with some of the leading thought leaders in this space, which is very new. What happens, for example, if quantum cryptography, Gen AI, gets in the hands of criminality? Because there's always, it's just technology, right? It's the end use that determines it, whether it's for the benefit of good, the market, or for nefarious purposes. So it's that preparedness, making sure that we're well thought out. And again, it goes right back to that pillar of what are the underlying infrastructure points we need to get right, where the foundation pillars we need to get right for the future finance.
3: Now, trust is a word that both of you have used in this discussion, and I think we all know it's incredibly important for the sector. But we also know there are instances where people are deceived and end up losing money or losing out in some way or other. What are your thoughts on what banks should be doing to help counter the rise in deception cases and help with that whole scenario? Paul, do you want to begin again on this one?
4: This is obviously an area that we've seen an increasing number of cases, actually not just in Hong Kong, it's a global phenomenon that we're seeing. And so that very clearly came through. We did a global scam survey across our banking clients, and that indicated that this is a rising area of focus, both for banks and for regulators. And one of the interesting things actually from that is that while there's a lot of these deceptions, not at the current time, the majority of these aren't even using AI, deepfakes, etc. So there's still probably more room for this to grow. So it's going to be an area that banks will focus on and will need to focus on for many years. But I think in terms of what they should be doing, it's a multi-layered thing. And if I look at it from an industry level, there is a need to educate the consumer, people like you and us, to make sure we don't get caught out by these scams. And that's the first thing, because with all scams, very often it's about a human point, not a technology point. It's accessing a human in a way, in some way, tricking them or doing that. So giving that kind of education so they know actually this isn't something they should be doing is, I think, quite important. I think information sharing amongst the banks so that you can start to do that. And I think banks in Hong Kong have been doing that better as enabled by the HKMA. But then it comes down to use of tech and how we can use technology to both identify these things quicker and take action. And what we found, if you look at our global survey, is the most effective things that banks were doing were things like transaction pausing and account freezing. So that's really intervention early on. So stopping it before the funds go out of the account, because once they go out of the account, they're pretty much gone. So that is, I think, where banks probably will need to do more focus on. That requires use of technology to identify those things as they're happening to allow it to happen, allow the transaction to

0: slightly better net leverage this year.
1: All right. Now, you mentioned that there are potential external risks. So how well prepared are property companies for handling any risks they may face?
0: Well, interestingly, actually, I'd say that the REIT companies are in quite a solid position right now, given that they have been managing their balance sheets and reducing debt over the last 4 to 5 years when the market was in a downturn. So many companies have been proactively paying down debt, and some have also been doing asset recycling to help fund their future growth rather than adding new debt. Now, on top of that, most companies have also been very disciplined on capital spending in the last few years because of the downturn, and they have maintained pretty solid liquidity positions. So even if the financial markets do become a little bit more volatile because of the Middle East situation, we think the companies, they still have pretty good buffers at this point.
1: All right, now let's take a bit of a deeper dive into the office property market. And what are you seeing in terms of supply versus demand there? And are there any sort of significant differences between the different districts of Hong Kong?
0: Sure. So Hong Kong's office market has been wrestling with new supplies now for several years, and it has been taking time to digest. And there will still be more to come in the next 2 to 3 years. Now, over the last 9 to 12 months, leasing activities have been picking up, so that's good, mainly because of more capital market activities like IPOs that we are seeing. Now, the higher geopolitical tension is also increasing the appeal of Hong Kong for wealth management and financial services. Now, at the same time, though, supplies are still high, and Grade 8 office vacancy at something like 14% at the end of 2025, that's the highest in at least a decade. It came down slightly in the first quarter to something like 13.5%, but that is still a very high level. In terms of district differences, the core areas like Central and Tsim Sha Tsui, they are doing better with lower vacancies and stabilizing spot rents. And that is also being helped by tenants' flight to quality in this market. At the same time, areas like Island East, Kowloon East, those are still under a bit more pressure.
1: All right, now let's take a look at retail property. You've seen some uneven performance there. So what are the key drivers we should be looking at around that?
0: Right. Now, on the headline level, retail sales have improved over the last year. Local consumption has gotten better, and there are also more tourists coming back, and the government has been doing well in making Hong Kong more of an events place. But even though spot rent might be doing better compared with expiring leases, though, there is still some negative rental reversion. Now, the exceptions are the landlords who have actually done a lot of asset upgrades or tenant mix improvement. Now, there we do see more positive rental sales growth and actually also higher rent as well because of the better footfall and the new renovations. And there's also this nuance around the tourist mix, which is that the proportion of same-day visitors has increased to something like 55% of total right now, so a little bit more than half. And these tourists, they spend less than overnight visitors. So the benefit of retail sales is dampened a little bit there.
1: Got it. Okay, so let's move on now to residential property prices. And I guess a lot of people will want to know what the outlook for growth is there and what the key factors at play are for that.
0: Sure. Now, residential prices and sales have definitely picked up quite a bit this year, and there are several factors behind that. One is that the interest rate cuts from 2025, they have made mortgage rates more attractive now, and also HIBOR has remained quite low. Now, the other thing is that the government has been more supportive with policies as well, like relaxing mortgage rules back in 2024 and also raising the stamp duty concession thresholds last year. And on top of these, we also have mainland buyers coming back, like with the talent scheme, which has been bringing in potential home buyers who initially might be renting but are now looking more to buy. On the supply side, the high inventories are also being slowly absorbed. Now, there have been fewer land sales in the last several years, so future supply will also come down slightly, and that will also support prices. Now, that said, from an earnings perspective for developers, at least for this year, the earnings probably will be quite limited in terms of upside because the revenue that's being booked this year reflects the sales that are done in the last 1 to 2

0: years when prices were lower. So the cash benefit that we have from this year, better property sales, will be positive for cash flow, but the earnings impact will take a year or two to get fully reflected in the income statement.
1: Got it. Well, it's been great to get your insights. Thank you for explaining all of that today. Gloria Chun, who is Vice President and Senior Credit Officer at Moody's Ratings.
0: Thank you.
2: Radio 3. 5 minutes to 6 is the current time. The close on RTHK Radio 3 with Jeff Chung this Friday afternoon. Before we go, a quick recap of all the market action across the globe today. Starting off on the home front, the Hang Seng Index up 0.1% at 25,884. The CSI 300 up 0.85% at 4,588. Shanghai up 0.72% at 3,832. Shenzhen 2.32% in the green at 2,427. Japanese Nikkei 225 up 4.03%. At 64,362. The broader topics up 1.3% at 4,003. Now, the Bank of Japan holding its policy rate steady at 1% in an 8-to-1 decision earlier today. The board member Hajime Takata dissented in favor of a hike to 1.25%. Central Bank officials warning that core inflation is likely to accelerate clearly above its 2% target starting in the second half of the fiscal year 2026, driven by wage increases, rising crude oil prices, and the recent depreciation in the yen. But July core inflation stood at 1.6%. The BOJ reaffirmed its commitment to further rate increases as underlying inflation nears targets. Bloomberg is also reporting that the BOJ and its officials remain open to tightening monetary policy faster than the market's expected pace of one hike every 6 months. All this as Tokyo allegedly conducted an overnight currency intervention alongside U.S. authorities executing a rate check. The yen was trading at around the 163 level against the dollar before rallying strongly to as high as 157.96 against the U.S. dollar. The Japanese yen currently trading at 159.93 against the greenback. The South Korean Kospi continues to send heads twisting and turning with its sharpest reversal on record today, capping a month of wild swings that underscore just how tightly the country's equity market has become tied to the global AI trade. The benchmark Kospi going up by 18% today, closing off the week at 6,595, which puts them at just at a slight loss for the week. The rebound follows a powerful overnight rally in the U.S. tech stocks after upbeat earnings from Microsoft and Amazon, and Meta reinforced expectations that spending on artificial intelligence infrastructure remains robust. Meanwhile, the Aussie ASX 200 up 0.1% at 8,976. The still open Nifty 50 in Mumbai, India, currently up 0.33% at 24,396. European markets all in the green. The Stoxx 600 up 0.67%. The German DAX in Frankfurt up 0.75%. The CAC 40 in Paris up 0.87% at 8,559. And the FTSE 100 last seen trading up 0.52% at 10,954. That's in London. 9:30 p.m. is when Wall Street opens later tonight, Hong Kong time. The S&P 500 futures currently trading up 0.46% at 7,506. The Nasdaq futures up 1.13% at 28,556, up 318 points. The Dow Jones Industrial futures up 0.48% or 247 points. That is currently at 52,627. And the Russell 2K up 0.52% at 2,969. Well, on Monday's show, Carolyn Wright back on the hot seat once again. She'll be joined by David Roach, President and Global Strategist at Quantum Strategy, and Richard Harris, who is CEO of Port Shelter Investment Management. And Monday means another look at a startup from around the region with Jenny Ortiz Bolivar. That's it from us today. From the team behind Money Talk and The Close, have a fantastic evening, weekend ahead. Stay dry as the weather continues to stay wet. Coming up next from the RTHK Newsroom is News Wrap with Aaron Tam and Ben Che.
3: The current term government strives to grow the economy, improve livelihood, pursue new opportunities, and promote the mega event economy. Visitor arrivals have increased, while improving housing, transport, and more, and tackling long-standing issues, the government enacted Basic Law Article 23 legislation, seizing the opportunities presented by the nation. The chief executive has led delegations to ASEAN, the Middle East, and Central Asia to open up markets. We attract enterprises and investments, reinforced Hong Kong's position as an international hub for high-caliber talents, and promoted Study in Hong Kong brand. This year, the first payload expert from Hong Kong joined the Shenzhou 23 spaceflight mission. Hong Kong remains highly ranked internationally. Opened last year, The Hatau Cooperation Zone has boosted INT development. We are expediting Northern Metropolis development and are formulating the first 5-year plan to build a better future together.

0: It's Friday, July the 31st. 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
1: And I'm Aaron Tam. In tonight's program, Hong Kong's economy grew 4.3% in the second quarter.
0: A man is arrested on suspicion of forgery in connection with fire safety equipment.
1: At least 18 migrants die as tens of thousands of people cross into the Spanish enclave of Ceuta from Morocco.
2: I crossed in the morning at around 10:30. Well, with a group like everyone else. What is happening now? And, well, I've been here all day. I don't know what they're going to do now.
0: And in sport, Coleman Wong becomes the first Hong Kong-China tennis player to make it into the world's top 100.
1: That's all coming up next on News Wrap.
0: Official data from between April and June showed that Hong Kong's gross domestic product rose 4.3% year-on-year. That's down from 5.9% in the first quarter. Consumer spending dropped to 2.9% from 4.9%, while exports were up from 23.8% to 28.8%. A government spokesman said authorities expect a solid global demand for artificial intelligence-related products, rising visitor arrivals, and steady demand for financial and business services to drive growth in the second half of the year. But he also warned that ongoing Middle East geopolitical tensions, uncertain U.S. monetary policy, and trade protectionism in major advanced economies could pose a risk for the local economy.
1: Gary Ng, a senior economist at investment bank Natixis, says layers of uncertainties have caused private consumption and investment to recover at a slower pace. Despite that, he still expects the city's full-year GDP to meet the government's estimates of up to 3.5%. He spoke to Elvis Yu.
3: Well, I would say that the economy still faces challenges from a few different factors. And of course, on the one hand, we do see that private consumption and investment continue to rebound at a modest pace. But at the same time, it doesn't guarantee that the interest rate will really go down anytime soon. And at the same time, if we continue to see a decelerating mainland Chinese economy with all this uncertainty around the world on tariff and inflation, it basically means that the uncertainties over the next one or two quarters can actually be a bit tougher for Hong Kong. So this is why it is probably likely to see a gradual deceleration path, even though we still expect a full year 3.5% of GDP growth.
4: Consumer spending dropped to 2.9% from 4.9%. What do these signals actually tell about the Hong Kong's overall economy situation?
3: Well, we do see that on the one hand, it's very clear that export has been very strong, supported by the AI demand globally and also the Hong Kong status as a very important aviation hub in the region. But at the same time, it doesn't really mean that what is like positive externally will fully transmit into the domestic demand. And especially if you look at consumption, even though it is still growing at a relatively okay pace, if you compare to the labor market, we still see a lot of stress in terms of the wage growth, in terms of the employment on job creation. So all of this basically create another layer of uncertainties for the economy to support a more faster consumption growth. So this is why, because of all these uncertainties, we haven't really seen a quicker rebound in consumption. So far, consumer sentiment has been still rather cautious.
4: So while you said you expect the full-year GDP will meet the government's estimates of 3.5%, so what are some areas that are concerning you the most at the moment?
3: Well, there are a few risks that Hong Kong's economy is facing. First, a decelerating mainland economy may hurt a certain demand source in Hong Kong. And second, what is happening in Iran and the Middle East can actually continue to lift inflation and global interest rate. And that can also hurt the recovery in the home market in Hong Kong and also external demand in certain exports as well. And lastly, we do see that Hong Kong is undergoing a K-shaped recovery, which means that even though some sectors may be doing well, but a large part of the sectors are still suffering from the hangover of the previous COVID shock, or maybe with the economic transition pressure, like retail, catering, and hospitality. Those are the sectors that generally give quite a large share of employment. So all of these factors basically show that it is possibly not likely to see a Hong Kong economy growing at the same pace as Q1, it is possible to see some deceleration in the rest of the year.
4: Do you expect or do you see the need to introduce further measures in the policy address to bolster the local consumption?
3: Well, at this point, we do see a large part of the government resources or the bond issuance is focusing on longer term issues such as infrastructure or the Northern Metropolis. So all of this spending should be able to create jobs in construction and also support growth through the infrastructure spending cycle. But at the same time, for a normal citizen, it is really about whether the government is able to find measures to mitigate the living cost, especially with the potentially higher energy price and also supply chain costs globally for companies as well. So I guess this is something that seems to be more urgent. For boosting consumption, I guess the government cannot really afford giving further subsidies in order to make that happen, but it can indeed support the industry in transiting towards a newer business model in order to capture this new consumption pattern, not only for domestic households, but also for tourists as well.
0: A man has been arrested on suspicion of forgery relating to the installation of fire safety equipment. The Fire Services Department said it launched a probe after a fire extinguisher exploded in a restaurant on Lantau in September, injuring a woman. Charlie Chen reports.
5: Investigators found a registered contractor for the installation issued a certificate to the restaurant in February last year, stating that the extinguisher was functioning properly and met requirements laid out by the department. The probe found a fire extinguisher had severe corrosion, and it was suspected that the contractor had not inspected the equipment in person. The department referred the case to police for a criminal investigation. A 62-year-old man believed to be the contractor was arrested on Wednesday. He has been released on bail pending further investigations. Acting Assistant Divisional Officer Choi Lit Bong of the Fire Services Department said officers have been conducting inspections based on certificates issued by contractors. Choi said the authorities are not ruling out requiring contractors to provide more proof when submitting safety certificates in future.
1: Police have reclassified an assault case in Tsim Sha Tsui as murder after a man died today, several days after the attack. Haley Yip reports.
6: Officers received a report last Sunday that a man had been assaulted inside a bar on Cameron Road. They found a 32-year-old victim unconscious with severe injuries to his head and chest. Initial investigations suggest he had been attacked with bare hands. Six men and three women, aged 24 to 46, were arrested earlier on suspicion of wounding and assisting offenders. A 33-year-old male suspect has since been charged with one count of murder, while a 37-year-old man faced one count of assisting offenders. A 41-year-old suspect was also charged with assisting offenders. Of the remaining suspects, four have been released on bail and are required to report back to police in late August, while the other two remain in custody as investigations continue. A post-mortem examination will be conducted to determine the cause of death.
0: A former security chief says it won't take long for Huanggang port to open, even though the official date has not been announced. His remarks came as the Hong Kong port area was established as being subject to the SAR's jurisdiction with effect from today. Janice Lowe reports.
7: Lai Tung Kwok said system testing as well as operational and emergency drills have to be carried out before the port can enter full operational mode. Speaking on NRTHK program, the former Secretary for Security said the tests would pave the way for smoother operations and crossings.
8: They have to test whether the whole procedure, signage and routes are as smooth as designed and identify what has to be adjusted after travelers get off the vehicles and head for clearance checks. Secondly, when travelers pass through the checkpoint, as the arrangement is slightly different, many travelers will find it hard to adjust. Some might habitually take out a Hong Kong identity card when they reach the gate, but this time they need to take out a home return permit. Therefore, there could be delays. So they need to have sufficient staff there to step in immediately when travelers have a problem.
7: Lai said the number of staff required for the redeveloped port will only increase slightly as it mainly adopts self-service clearance and the immigration department had been operating at the round-the-clock infrastructure before its revamp. Speaking on the same show, DAB legislator Brave Chan called on the public to be patient when using the highly anticipated redeveloped port, with longer clearance expected in the initial stages as people adapt to the new arrangement. He said the authorities, for their part, should take reference from the opening of large-scale projects such as Kai Tak Sports Park when carrying out stress tests.
0: Also today, Transport Secretary Mabel Chan visited the Hong Kong port area, inspecting transport links there. She reviewed the provision of bus, minibus and taxi services and stressed the need for robust crowd control measures during travel hours.
1: Economic gauges show an easing in manufacturing and services activity in the mainland in July, but high-tech industries continued to shine, as Marcus Lum reports.
9: Data from the National Bureau of Statistics showed that the Purchasing Managers Index, or PMI, for the nation's manufacturing sector stood at 49.2 in July, down from 50.3 in June. Despite the overall decline, the equipment manufacturing PMI came in at 51.4, while that for high-tech manufacturing was at 53.3. Both were significantly higher than the manufacturing sector as a whole. Readings above 50 indicate expansion, while those below that mark signal contraction. The Bureau said the general equipment, computer and communication electronic equipment industries saw indices for production and new orders above 53%, indicating relatively high market activity and fast growth in production and demand. Enterprises are said to be optimistic about market development, with the sub-index for production and business expectations in July standing at 54.1. The Bureau noted that sub-indices spanning the manufacturing sectors of food, wine, beverages and refined tea, as well as railways, shipping, aerospace and equipment, exceeded 60%. The PMI for the non-manufacturing sector was at 49, down from 50.2 in June. Among services, the PMI readings for postal services, telecoms, broadcasting and satellite transmission services, as well as culture, sports and entertainment, remained in the high prosperity range of above 55.
0: The tech roller coaster has continued as South Korea stocks jumped a record 18%, with chip giant SK Hynix soaring 30%, while Samsung Electronics surged 27% in its biggest daily rise on record. This followed a three-day battering of tech stocks. The reversal came after an overnight rally on Wall Street, where Micron Technology jumped 18%. Japan's Nikkei ended 4% higher, also on the back of a stellar performance by the tech sector. Mainland stocks were also higher. Shanghai rose 0.7%, while Shenzhen added 2.2%. Hong Kong kept the green momentum going by a whisker. The Hang Seng Index edged up 0.1% to close the week at 25,884 points. Oil prices slid 1% amid an apparent pause in hostilities in the Middle East.
1: At least 18 migrants drowned or were crushed as thousands of people crossed by land and sea from Morocco to the Spanish North African enclave of Ceuta. Spanish authorities in the West Mediterranean city were unable to stop them. The mass crossing prompted Italian Prime Minister Giorgio Meloni to call for Spain's suspension from the European Union's visa-free Schengen travel zone. Azam Khan reports.
10: Hundreds of migrants waded on shore close to the border of the Spanish enclave of Ceuta after swimming from Morocco. Many climbed over the barbed-wired fences. Once over the border, their sheer numbers overwhelmed Spanish police. Casually walking the streets of Ceuta, the migrants looked relieved and confident, many celebrating what they hope is the start of a new life. One of them was Moroccan Saeed.
2: I crossed in the morning at around 10:30. Well, with a group like everyone else. What is happening now? And, well, I've been here all day. I don't know what they're going to do now.
10: Madrid has been accused of having a soft migrant policy, which is unpopular among some European countries. Italian Prime Minister Giorgia Meloni posted on social media that Spain should be suspended from the EU's visa-free Schengen community. Spain hit back with its foreign minister saying Madrid expects solidarity from fellow European countries, not partisan demagoguery. Madrid combines a framework for integrating undocumented workers with strict border controls, allowing pathways for migrants to support the economy and address labor shortages.
1: According to a police source, about 40,000 migrants crossed from Morocco into Ceuta in recent days. Spanish Prime Minister Pedro Sanchez is due to visit the enclave to assess the situation following the largest arrival of migrants there since 2021.
0: A methane gas explosion at a coal mine in southern Pakistan has killed 34 miners. A search is underway for two other miners trapped at a depth of about 1,200 meters in Balochistan province.
1: Also in Pakistan, rescuers have found four bodies as they searched for 10 climbers on the world's 12th highest mountain. Officials said the search is continuing despite the harsh weather on Broad Peak. The climbers include Nepal-born Nirmal Purja, who climbed the world's 14 highest peaks in a record 189 days 7 years ago. A Chinese climber is also said to be missing.
0: Hamas and other Palestinian groups in Gaza have agreed to a phased disarmament in the enclave that has been largely reduced to rubble by Israeli military action over the past 3 years. In a message on social media, U.S. President Donald Trump described the breakthrough as a monumental step towards lasting peace and security. His statement came as the latest Israeli strikes killed at least 6 Palestinians, including 2 children. Azam Khan has details.
10: Hamas said it agreed to a deal to end the war with Israel, but insisted that the Board of Peace set up by Donald Trump must make sure that Israeli forces are withdrawn from Gaza. A Board of Peace official confirmed that Hamas and other armed factions will hand over their weapons to a national committee set to administer Gaza. Palestinian police will give up their arms first, followed by the decommissioning of heavy weapons. The weapons will not be sent to Israel. The Board of Peace official said all military activity in Gaza will have to stop under the deal. It's the first time Hamas has indicated that it will disarm completely, paving the way for the possible reconstruction of Gaza. In an online post, Trump said Israeli troops will pull out as disarmament is completed. An international stabilization force will work with a new Palestinian police contingent to ensure safety in Gaza. The development comes more than 9 months after a U.S. brokered ceasefire was signed. Despite the truce, Israeli strikes have continued, claiming the lives of over 1,200 Palestinians. The war in Gaza began after a deadly attack by Hamas on southern Israel in October 2023. Israel's massive military response killed more than 73,000 Palestinians, destroyed most residential buildings, and left the besieged population struggling to survive amid drastic shortages of food, water, and medicines.
0: Israel has yet to respond to the Hamas agreement.
1: Cuba is opening parts of its economy to the private sector in a bid to overcome shortages caused largely by U.S. sanctions. Measures approved by the National Assembly include the easing of restrictions on land use and allowing private pharmacies to import and sell medicine. Cuban President Miguel Díaz-Canel said reforms are needed, but stressed that he's not caving into the United States, which has warned countries not to supply oil to Cuba. He also said some sectors will not be privatized.
11: We are not going to implement predatory capitalism or carry out a massive privatization of national assets, as some fear. Nothing could be further from the intent of these reforms. There will be no, and this must be made very clear, privatization of healthcare, education, science, culture, or services that are strategic to the nation.
0: The time is now 18 past 6. Sports is next.
1: We start with tennis. Coleman Wong has made history by becoming the first top 100 ranked tennis player from Hong Kong, China. The 22-year-old reached world number 90 in the live ATP rankings after a straight sets victory over American Jenson Brooksby in the MIFEL Open quarterfinals in the Mexican resort of Los Cabos. Wong will next face France's Arthur Gaya for a spot in the final.
0: Also in tennis, Australia's Alex de Minaur is through to the quarterfinals of the Washington DC Open. The world number 6 continued his title defense in the US Capitol by breezing past compatriot Cruz Hewitt in straight sets, winning 6-2, 6-3 in just over an hour. In the women's draw, top-seeded Jessica Pegula delighted home fans by booking her place in the quarterfinals with a 3-set win over Poland's Magdalena Fren.
1: Novak Djokovic, meanwhile, is slated to make his return to the Cincinnati Masters next month. The 24-time Grand Slam winner will be making his first appearance at the tournament since winning the title there 3 years ago. It also comes a month after he crashed out of the Wimbledon semifinals. Djokovic joins a dream lineup in Cincinnati ahead of the U.S. Open, including Wimbledon winner Jannik Sinner and world number 3 Carlos Alcaraz, who has been nursing a wrist injury since April.
0: Hong Kong, China golfer Tai Chi Ko, who struck gold at the previous Asian Games, is brimming with confidence as he looks forward to the next edition in Japan. The golf events will take place in Aichi, Nagoya, starting on September 30th. The SAR will be represented by 3 males and 3 females in the individual and team events. Ko spoke to Swara Campbell about his expectations.
12: I don't really feel too much expectations or, the pressure. I think if anything, that kind of helps me zone in a little bit, but I'm just looking forward to playing with my teammates again and playing for Tim and Martin, the captain, and just my teammates in general, so I think I'm more excited about that.
13: What unique challenges are you expecting from the Japanese course layouts compared to your home facilities in Hong Kong?
12: Golf in Japan's unique. The grass is different. It's bent grass over there. We have Bermuda over here. The weather can get pretty moody over there sometimes, and just overall, I think the golf courses over there value accuracy as opposed to length. I think it's important to be sharp with your shorter irons and just be a good putter out there. So the challenges there are unique, and I think the quicker we can adapt, the better we can play.
13: And as you have just won your second career Asia Tour title at the International Series Morocco, how does this boost your confidence going into the Asian Games?
12: It's a great confidence booster, just knowing that I'm working on the right things, knowing that I can play the level of golf that I aspire to play at. So it's a great part of the journey to be on, and I'm looking forward to playing the Asian Games.
1: All is reported to be ready for the Hong Kong Football Festival at Kai Tak Stadium, which kicks off tomorrow. Thousands of fans are expected to boost business in the area. Kowloon City District Councillor Vivian Wong told RTHK's Back Chat program that football fever remains high after the conclusion of the World Cup.
14: I think we're all very excited about the football festival. Kai Tak itself has hosted a lot of major events the past 2 years, so we're all very well prepared. All our stores, restaurants know what to expect. And obviously everyone's still very high off from a World Cup, so the football festival is a very nice tenor to it. So I think the whole district is very excited to welcome visitors from all over the world watching the football festival.
15: Are there worries about congestion, and will there be transportation arranged to bring in a lot of these tourists around the district, right? So it's not just concentrated in that strip, which straddles, I believe, the two MTR stations, Song Wong Toi and also Kai Tak, and the stadium itself.
14: Let me go into a little about the transportation. So I think from the past 2 years, Kai Tak and I guess the district itself, including the police and every other department, has been working very hard into making this process a very nice and effective process. So there's a lot of different transportations that people can take to leave Kai Tak or stay in Kai Tak. So I think even then, like for example, MTR's going very smoothly. You can drive there now, so you can do your online car park reservation. You can also take a taxi away if you wanted to. There's also a lot of shuttle buses going to Central and other places. So a lot of foreign guests I know would either take the MTR or maybe take the bus to other districts.
0: Turning overseas, football's international governing body FIFA is defying growing opposition to a controversial plan to sell a stake in the World Cup to private investors. It says it will go ahead with consultations on the proposal. The plan has angered many in the football community. UEFA, which oversees football in Europe, says it will boycott the World Cup, while North and Central American football associations denounced a scheme conceived by FIFA boss Gianni Infantino. RTHK's Europe correspondent Gavin Gray told Nazvi Karim what Infantino aims to do.
16: Effectively, he wants to start to introduce a commercial subsidiary to run the main events in football, including the World Cup. Also, external investors will be able to buy stakes in it. Now, it's that last bit that I think that most people that I speak to are most upset. They're saying football is for the fans. Yes, it is a money-making venture, but it's not, you know, it's not one that they want to see external investors not interested in football, just in it to invest in money and try and make money. So that's what is being proposed. It is very controversial. It is new. It's not new in the world of rugby, incidentally, but it is new in the world of football, and it's already drawn the ire of quite a few member associates within FIFA who don't believe this is the way we should go. Now, what, to try and sweeten the deal, what the president of FIFA is announcing is he is suggesting that actually each member will then receive £30 million, roughly $300 million Hong Kong dollars, if they back this very controversial proposal. Some are saying that is almost like a, you know, equating it almost like to blackmail, that they're going to be given this money if they vote for it, with that potential that they've now been set a deadline of the 19th of September, so only just 6 weeks away, to make this decision. And that's what other people don't like about it. There is an added dimension to this, though, and that is, if approval is granted, a group called Thrive Eternal is expected to be the lead proposed investor. And who is involved in that? It's an American venture capital firm founded by Joshua Kushner. He is the brother of the U.S. President Donald Trump's son-in-law, Jared Kushner.
17: UEFA has shown a united stance against the proposal, the unanimous vote to boycott the World Cup should the plan go ahead. Is this a surprise?
16: No, right at the start when they heard about these ideas from Gianni Infantino, the president of FIFA, they immediately said, well, this is news to us and we don't like the sound of it. Now, their second statement was even stronger, in fact, when effectively they said that they unanimously and unequivocally rejected those proposals, and then accused FIFA of using football to enrich themselves and their friends. And that's why I mention about the link there to that American venture capital firm. So that's why there's all this around. And their subsequent statement, just released now in the last few hours, is calling it irresponsible and indefensible that such a proposal of such significance for football was conceived in secret.
1: In cricket, Joe Root has been named as England Test captain for a second spell, while former New Zealand skipper Stephen Fleming was appointed head coach. Root is the second highest run scorer in Test history and captained England from 2017 to 2022 before being replaced by Ben Stokes. Stokes announced his retirement from international cricket after England's 2-1 series loss to New Zealand in June. Fleming takes over from Brendan McCullum, who remains coach of England's white ball teams. And that's your look at sport.
0: Finally tonight, a special exhibition opens today at the Palace Museum, bringing together traditional Chinese heritage and modern artistic expression under one roof. Grace Cheng, a guest curator at the museum, told Bell Yip that the exhibition offers visitors a journey through time and space.
18: The Hong Kong Jockey Club series, A Day in the City, an experimental study of things across time. This exhibition right now is happening at Gallery 7, Hong Kong Palace Museum, till February next year. This exhibition actually is about across time exhibitions that showcasing nine artists who are interested in presenting their contemporary art artwork with Chinese or Chinese culture essence.
19: Can you tell us about the highlights of the exhibition?
18: So we have nine artists who are in different medias, like multimedia, like we have some 3D print artwork or mixed media or even music with visual images. These artists actually, they working on the theme about how Chinese culture and contemporary culture mix together and how the conversation be established. So each artist actually, they are talking in different contents. Like Seth Horn, he used the digital data of weather and transform it into some very interesting, colorful images. And then together with some real rocks that are carved with wind and also with rain corrosions, and then which give you a very impressive images of how weather change the rocks and how you can see the images of the inside of the rocks.
1: And the weather forecast for tonight and tomorrow, cloudy with showers and squally thunderstorms. The showers will be heavy at times tomorrow. Temperatures will range between 24 and 28 degrees, moderate east to southeasterly winds. The outlook showers will be heavy at times with thunderstorms on Sunday and Monday. Still a few showers on Tuesday. The current temperature is 25 degrees with the humidity at 94%.

0: PGIF. Welcome to Sunset Sounds on Radio 3. It is Friday, July 31st, 2026. The time is now 6:33. We'll be back with more music after these messages.
1: 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With comprehensive ancillary facilities and services, residents' quality of life has improved substantially. The Phase 4 application includes 4 projects in Kai Tak, Ma An Shan, and Tuen Mun, with intake starting in the third quarter this year. 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

The time's now 6:45 on this Friday, July 31st, 2026. Currently, it's 25 degrees. Relative humidity is at 93%. 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I'm Daniel Lau, sitting in for Simon Wilson.

0: Mosquitoes can transmit many different infections. Even if you may not have symptoms when infected, if the virus is present in the blood, a second bite can spread it to others. 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Remember to see a doctor if you feel unwell. 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
1: 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Designated signs will be displayed prominently at the entrance. Dangerous dogs are not permitted. Dogs must be on a leash which must not exceed 1.5 meters in length. Dogs are not allowed on dining tables. Mutual respect, harmony with pets.
2: This is James Ross, and this week on The Latest and Greatest, Paul McCartney. Plus, we'll have ABBA, Oasis, Desmond Dekker, Tina Turner, The Feeling, Jelly Bean, Matt Monroe, and this is our Mystery TV theme tune. Oh, so familiar. But what is it?

It's almost 7 p.m. We'll have the news at 7, then we'll be right back with more music right here on Radio 3's Sunset Sounds. Hey, it's Friday. Yay!

0: RTHK, the news at 7 with Sachin Katwi. Transport Secretary Mabel Chan has visited the newly revamped Huanggong Port's Hong Kong Port area to inspect transport links as the SAR assumed jurisdiction of that part of the facility today. The boundary crossing will soon feature single-stop co-location clearance. Chan reviewed bus, minibus and taxi services and emphasized the importance of crowd control and signage. The project aims to boost the integration of the Greater Bay Area. Earlier, former Security Minister Lai Tung Kwok said the future one-stop border clearance at Huanggong Port will be unfamiliar to some travelers and officials will be looking at how to smooth out any problems. The opening date of the redeveloped border crossing is yet to be announced. Lai was speaking on RTHK.
1: They have to test whether the whole procedure, signage and routes are as smooth as designed and identify what has to be adjusted after travellers get off the vehicles and head for clearance checks. Secondly, when travellers pass through the checkpoint, as the arrangement is slightly different, many travellers will find it hard to adjust. Some might habitually take out a Hong Kong identity card when they reach the gate, but this time they need to take out a home return permit. Therefore, there could be delays, so they need to have sufficient staff there to step in immediately when travellers have a problem.
0: A 62-year-old man has been released on bail following his arrest for suspected forgery. He was detained following a probe by the Fire Services Department in which a woman was injured last September after a fire extinguisher exploded in a restaurant on Lantau Island. Charlie Chun reports.
2: The detained contractor had issued a certificate to the restaurant in February 2025, stating that the extinguisher was functioning properly. Fire department officials referred the case to police after they found that the fire extinguisher had suffered severe corrosion and suspected the contractor had not inspected the equipment in person. Acting Assistant Divisional Officer Choy Lit Bong said the Fire Services Department has conducted inspections based on certificates issued by contractors and found some to be false and misleading. He added that the court has convicted some offenders and the FSD will continue to pursue such cases.
0: Police have reclassified a case of assault as murder after a person involved in a bar fight in Chemsachoy last weekend died today. Haley Yip reports.
3: Officers had found the 32-year-old man lying unconscious with severe injuries to his head and chest. Police arrested 9 individuals early on suspicion of wounding and assisting offenders. Following the man's death, one of the suspects has been charged with murder. Some have also been freed on bail. A post-mortem examination will be conducted to determine the cause of death.
0: Coleman Wong has made history by becoming the first tennis player from Hong Kong, China to make it into the top 100 of the ATP rankings. The 22-year-old is now world number 90 after a straight sets victory over American Jenson Brooksby in the quarterfinals of the Millfell Open in the Mexican resort city of Los Cabos. Here is Wong.
4: I just keep trying to be myself, be the best version of myself and be the... Just trying to enjoy the tour because, to be honest, before from Hong Kong, there wasn't anyone that reaches this level. So I'm really happy and really glad that I can be the one.
0: Authorities in Spain say thousands of migrants have crossed overnight from Morocco into the country's enclave of Ceuta near North Africa. The city with a population of 80,000 has seen that figure go up by 50% after nearly 40,000 migrants crossed into the territory. The massive influx has sparked a crisis for Spain's government and prompted France to announce tighter checks on its border with Spain. Madrid has sent troops to boost security in Ceuta. One Moroccan migrant raider said it was a pointless journey.
5: To be honest, I don't even know why I've come. I'm heading back now. It's as simple as that. Right now, I haven't eaten since lunch on Thursday, although I did bring some money with me, just for taxis and stuff, and that's it. That's all I can tell you. I haven't slept yet. It's not good at all, and it's not fun either. What's more, I mean, people are dying here. I beg you, please, if you haven't come yet, don't come. Don't do it. Let's not upset our mums and dads.
0: And the weather forecast for tonight and tomorrow. Cloudy with showers and squally thunderstorms. Showers will be heavy at times. Temperatures will range between 24 and 28 degrees. Moderate east to southeasterly winds. Right now at the observatory, it is 25 degrees and the relative humidity is standing at 93%. And that is the news from RTHK.

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1: Hello there. This is Friday, July 31st, the last day of July. Tomorrow's a brand new day and a brand new month. I guess the summer holiday is in full swing at this moment right now. A lot of people are away, including Simon Wilson. He's on vacation with his family right now. My name is Danny Lam, filling in for him until he comes back. Welcome to Sunset Sounds on Radio 3. The time is now 6 minutes past 7 p.m. on this Friday. Hope you are having a great start to your weekend.

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0: The time is now 19:19, which is 7:19 p.m., of course, on this Friday evening. Currently, it's 25 degrees out there.
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0: Because of social media, there are a lot of talented young musicians just service. 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

That would be the rhythm that you'll be hearing a lot in the next 3 days. The weather forecast for tonight and tomorrow is going to be cloudy with showers and squally thunderstorms. Showers will be heavy at times tomorrow. Temperatures will range between 24 and 28 degrees. And looking ahead, showers will be heavy at times with thunderstorms on Sunday and Monday. Still, a few showers on Tuesday. Right now, it's a cool 25 degrees and relative humidity standing at 92%. Looks like the next few days are going to be rain, rain, and more rain.

with that much rain upon us, the temperature actually has been cooling down a little bit more. 24 to 28 degrees tomorrow. It is actually quite comfortable. And some people might find it cool and cold even. The other day I saw a big guy wearing a fleece top. I guess his body fat is low, maybe.

the rain falls down from the heavens. Think of how far I came since 87. Took my hustle and made it a weapon. I was always told in the pain there's a blessing. Mistakes that I made, they mirrored the lessons. Talking with God, I asked clearer questions. Dear Lord, is this what I'm destined for? If so, then what am I stressing for? We tight, then why can't I let it go? Everything gon' be alright, it's more than a metaphor. Let it rain, cause it's ancestral. Cleanse my heart so they can see the best in you. Let it rain and come down visceral. For those no longer here in the physical. Let it rain, cause it's like tears from you. Just like the rain, I'll do what I'm here to do. Let it rain, I know that it's purposeful. So we can service you and return to you. Let it rain, let the rain surround me and never drown me. I was lost when it found me. Now in a dream is where I'll be. Imperial rain came down to crown me. Now in a dream is where I'll be. Imperial rain came down to crown me. Imperial rain came down to crown me. Now in a dream, a dream.

0: RTHK, the news at 8 with Sachin Katwi. Transport Secretary Mabel Chan has visited the newly revamped Hong Kong port area to inspect transport links as the SAR assumed jurisdiction of that part of the facility today. The boundary crossing will soon feature a single-stop co-location clearance. Chan reviewed bus, minibus and taxi services and emphasized the importance of crowd control and signage. The project aims to boost the integration of the Greater Bay Area. Earlier, former Security Minister Lai Tung Kwok said the Hong Kong port will be unfamiliar to some travellers and officials will be looking at how to smooth out any problems. The opening date of the redeveloped border crossing is yet to be announced. Lai was speaking on RTHK.
1: They have to test whether the whole procedure, signage and routes are as smooth as designed and identify what has to be adjusted after travellers get off the vehicles and head for clearance checks. Secondly, when travellers pass through the checkpoint, as the arrangement is slightly different, many travellers will find it hard to adjust. Some might habitually take out a Hong Kong identity card when they reach the gate, but this time they need to take out a home return permit. Therefore, there could be delays, so they need to have sufficient staff there to step in immediately when travellers have a problem.
0: A 62-year-old man has been released on bail following his arrest for suspected forgery. He was detained following a probe by the Fire Services Department in which a woman was injured last September after a fire extinguisher exploded in a restaurant on Lantau Island. Charlie Chun reports.
2: The detained contractor had issued a certificate to the restaurant in February 2025, stating that the extinguisher was functioning properly. Fire department officials referred the case to police after they found that the fire extinguisher had suffered severe corrosion and suspected the contractor had not inspected the equipment in person. Acting Assistant Divisional Officer Charlotte Bong said the Fire Services Department has conducted inspections based on certificates issued by contractors and found some to be false and misleading. He added that the court has convicted some offenders and the FSD will continue to pursue such cases.
0: Police have reclassified a case of assault as murder after a person involved in a bar fight in Chemsachoy last weekend died today. Haley Yip reports.
3: Officers had found the 32-year-old man lying unconscious with severe injuries to his head and chest. Police arrested 9 individuals early on suspicion of wounding and assisting offenders. Following the man's death, one of the suspects has been charged with murder. Some have also been freed on bail. A post-mortem examination will be conducted to determine the cause of death.
0: Coleman Wong has made history by becoming the first tennis player from Hong Kong, China, to make it into the top 100 of the ATP rankings. The 22-year-old is now world number 90 after a straight sets victory over American Jenson Brooksby in the quarterfinals of the Millfell Open in the Mexican resort city of Los Cabos. Here's Wong.
4: I just keep trying to be myself, be the best version of myself, and just trying to enjoy the tour because, to be honest, before from Hong Kong, there wasn't anyone that which is this level. So I'm really happy and really glad that I can be the one.
0: Authorities in Spain say thousands of migrants have crossed overnight from Morocco into the country's enclave of Ceuta near North Africa. The city, with a population of 80,000, has seen that figure go up by 50% after nearly 40,000 migrants crossed into the territory. The massive influx has sparked a crisis for Spain's government and prompted France to announce tighter checks on its border with Spain. One Moroccan migrant raider said it was a pointless journey.
5: To be honest, I don't even know why I've come. I'm heading back now. It's as simple as that. Right now, I haven't eaten since lunch on Thursday, although I did bring some money with me, just for taxis and stuff, and that's it. That's all I can tell you. I haven't slept yet. It's not good at all, and it's not fun either. What's more, I mean, people are dying here. I beg you, please, if you haven't come yet, don't come. Don't do it. Let's not upset our mums and dads.
0: And the weather forecast for tonight and tomorrow. Cloudy with showers and squally thunderstorms. Showers will be heavy at times. Temperatures will range between 24 and 28 degrees. Moderate east to southeasterly winds. The outlook? Showers will be heavy at times with thunderstorms on Sunday and Monday. Right now at the observatory, it is 25 degrees and the relative humidity is standing at 93%. And that is the news from RTHK.

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1: The time is now 5 minutes past 8 p.m. on this Friday, July 31st, 2026. August is upon us. I guess a lot of people will be taking advantage of this month of holiday, school holiday especially, and going on trips. Wherever you're going, please be safe and have lots of fun. Check the weather then. Check if there's any earthquakes or anything like that. And if you do believe, get some insurance as well. Thank you for tuning in to Radio 3. This is Sunset Sounds on Radio 3. My name is Danny Lau. I'm sitting in for Simon Wilson.

The time is now 17 minutes past 8. At 9 p.m., we have In the Common Room with Alison Howe, and at 10 tonight, we have Todd Hardings sitting in during the after hours.

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8:30. Something you can't quit. Something you can get away with. It's the weather. It's going to be cloudy with showers and squally thunderstorms. Showers will be heavy at times tomorrow, and temperatures will range between 24 and 28 degrees. Looking ahead, showers will be heavy at times with thunderstorms on Sunday and Monday, and there will still be a few showers on Tuesday. Currently it's 25 degrees. The relative humidity is at 93%.

0: 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How are you doing so far? We have less than half hour to go.
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0: Want to bring your dog to a restaurant? From now on, you can visit the Food and Environmental Hygiene Department's website to find out which restaurants allow dogs to enter. Designated signs will be displayed prominently at the entrance. Dangerous dogs are not permitted. Dogs must be on a leash which must not exceed 1.5 meters in length. Dogs are not allowed on dining tables. Mutual respect, harmony with pets.
1: This quarter's demands for rates and government rent have been posted. The rates concession has already been reflected, but there is no concession for government rent. Be sure to pay by July 31st, or you'll have to pay a surcharge. If you haven't received the demand, please call the Rating and Valuation Department's inquiry hotline on 2152-0111. Please also inform the department of any change in the payer's particulars, such as property ownership changes, in a timely manner.
2: Opo. Pasok po kayo.
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With the coolness and the wetness outside, I almost feel like fall. Currently, it's 25 degrees and relative humidity is at 94%.

5 minutes to 9 p.m. In the common room with Alison Howe will be next after the news at 9, and then at 10:05, Todd Harding will be filling in for Michael Lanz during the after hours. My name is Danny Lau. I'm signing off here right now, but I'll see you again tomorrow, Saturday at 10 p.m. during Danny's Weekend Blends. Have a great Friday evening and a great weekend ahead.

0: RTHK, the news at 9 with Sachin Karpi. Official data from between April and June showed that gross domestic product rose 4.3% year-on-year, down from 5.9% in the first quarter. Consumer spending dropped to 2.9% from 4.9%, while exports were up from 23.8% to 28.8%. A government spokesman said authorities expect a solid global demand for artificial intelligence-related products, rising visitor arrivals, and steady demand for financial and business services to drive growth in the second half of the year. But he also warned that ongoing Middle East geopolitical tensions, uncertain U.S. monetary policy, and trade protectionism in major advanced economies could pose a risk for the local economy. Transport Secretary Mabel Chan has visited the newly revamped Hong Kong port area to inspect transport links as the SAR assumed jurisdiction of that part of the facility today. The boundary crossing will soon feature a single-stop co-location clearance. Chan reviewed bus, minibus and taxi services and emphasized the importance of crowd control and signage. The project aims to boost the integration of the Greater Bay Area. Earlier, former Security Minister Lai Tung Kwok said the Hong Kong port will be unfamiliar to some travelers and officials will be looking at how to smooth out any problems. The opening date of the redeveloped border crossing is yet to be announced. Lai was speaking on RTHK.
1: They have to test whether the whole procedure, signage and routes are as smooth as designed and identify what has to be adjusted after travelers get off the vehicles and head for clearance checks. Secondly, when travelers pass through the checkpoint, as the arrangement is slightly different, many travelers will find it hard to adjust. Some might habitually take out a Hong Kong identity card when they reach the gate, but this time they need to take out a home return permit. Therefore, there could be delays, so they need to have sufficient staff there to step in immediately when travelers have a problem.
0: A 62-year-old man has been released on bail following his arrest for suspected forgery. He was detained following a probe by the Fire Services Department in which a woman was injured last September after a fire extinguisher exploded in a restaurant on Lantau Island. Charlie Chun reports.
2: The detained contractor had issued a certificate to the restaurant in February 2025, stating that the extinguisher was functioning properly. Fire department officials referred the case to police after they found that the fire extinguisher had suffered severe corrosion and suspected the contractor had not inspected the equipment in person. Acting Assistant Divisional Officer Charlotte Bong said the Fire Services Department has conducted inspections based on certificates issued by contractors and found some to be false and misleading. He added that the court has convicted some offenders and the FSD will continue to pursue such cases.
0: Police have reclassified a case of assault as murder after a person involved in a bar fight in Chimsachoi last weekend died today. Haley Yip reports.
3: Officers had found the 32-year-old man lying unconscious with severe injuries to his head and chest. Police arrested 9 individuals early on suspicion of wounding and assisting offenders. Following the man's death, one of the suspects has been charged with murder. Some have also been freed on bail. A post-mortem examination will be conducted to determine the cause of death.
0: Authorities in Spain say thousands of migrants have crossed overnight from Morocco into the country's enclave of Ceuta near North Africa. The city with a population of 80,000 has seen that figure go up by 50% after nearly 40,000 migrants crossed into the territory. The massive influx has sparked a crisis for Spain's government and prompted France to announce tighter checks on its border with Spain. One Moroccan migrant, Reda, said it was a pointless journey.
4: To be honest, I don't even know why I've come. I'm heading back now. It's as simple as that. Right now, I haven't eaten since lunch on Thursday, although I did bring some money with me, just for taxis and stuff, and that's it. That's all I can tell you. I haven't slept yet. It's not good at all, and it's not fun either. What's more, I mean, people are dying here. I beg you, please, if you haven't come yet, don't come. Don't do it. Let's not upset our mums and dads.
0: And the weather forecast for tonight and tomorrow. Cloudy with showers and squally thunderstorms. Showers will be heavy at times. Temperatures will range between 24 and 28 degrees. Moderate east to southeasterly winds. The outlook, showers will be heavy at times with thunderstorms on Sunday and Monday. At the observatory, it's 26 degrees, relative humidity 93%. And that's the news from RTHK.
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Baby Queen with That's Fine on RTHK Radio 3. How's your Friday going? My name is Alison Howe in the common room with you until 10 o'clock tonight, and you're tuned to RTHK Radio 3. Next up is Sports Fix with Pete Laverick. Charlie XCX of 2007 will take us there.

0: Radio 3. Sports Fix. With Pete Laverick. What is up, everyone, and welcome back to Sports Fix with me, Pete Laverick. It is a pleasure to have you on again this week. With so much going on in the sporting world, let's dive into the main stories from around the world this week. The king has landed in Philly. LeBron James has signed a 2-year, $8 million deal with the 76ers, joining Jaylen Brown in a stacked new-look roster chasing, obviously, a title. He says it's his last decision, not for money, not for family, just to have a chance at the feeling of winning another championship. At 41, still turning up, Governor Josh Shapiro even declared it LeBron James Day in Pennsylvania. Let's see what he can do this year. Heartbreak and history at Asia World Expo. Hong Kong's men's foil team, Chung Kai Long, Ryan Choi, Harris Ho and Long Chin Yu reached their first ever fencing world championship final on home soil, beating the USA 45-43 in the semis before sadly falling 45-44 to Italy in sudden death. First team silver in Hong Kong history. We even led by 8 points at one stage. Gutting, but historic nonetheless. The Hong Kong Football Festival kicks off this weekend and it's an absolute monster. Manchester City, Inter Milan, Chelsea and Juventus, four of the most decorated clubs in football history, all touching down at the brand new 50,000 seat Kai Tak Stadium. City face Inter on Saturday in the Asahi Superdry Trophy, with Chelsea, Juventus to follow. Last year's edition pulled in over 100,000 fans. This one is set to go even bigger. Joining us today is friend of the show, Matt Solomon, ex-Formula 3 driver and currently preparing for the Macau Grand Prix in November. He's kindly agreed to give us his expert breakdown of this show-stopping Formula 1 season so far. So let's chat with Matt now. Matt Solomon, welcome back to Sports Fix. How are you getting on, man?
1: Oh, really good. A bit sad that the F1's on summer break now, but yeah, doing very well. How are you doing?
2: I'm doing great, mate. As I said before the call, I've got you on Zoom and I've got my baby monitor right next to me, making sure the little man doesn't wake up. So hopefully we've got enough time for the interview, but I'm fully locked into this Formula One chat. And yeah, thanks for coming on, mate. It's a perfect time to kind of debrief what's happened in the first half of the season. I still don't know really what's going on. I'm a massive fan, but I wanted to get you on to get an expert's perspective. Obviously, you're doing the road to Macau at the moment still, where you're, you know, getting sponsors and doing all your racing still, which is awesome to follow on socials. But I would really love to just break down the first half of the season, of Formula One season, and then look ahead to where you see this championship battle going and the main storylines from the season so far. How does that sound?
1: Sounds fantastic. There's so much to talk about, so let's crack on.
2: Let's start then with the championship leader, who I certainly didn't expect to be in the driver's seat, pardon the pun, at this point of the season. I thought for sure, all love or money, that it was going to be George Russell's to lose this year. Were you in a similar boat, or does this surprise you that Kimi is so far ahead of everyone else?
1: Yes and no. I mean, we saw last year that Kimi is clearly very quick and he's clearly very talented, and there's clearly a very good reason why Toto and Mercedes have backed him. But I don't think I would have put money on the fact that he would be so comfortably ahead and just so on top of every aspect of, you know, whether that's qualifying, whether that's race management, tire management, his speed on the hard tires. It's just every little aspect that you'd expect. He's in his second year, he's got absolutely nailed.
2: I thought it was going to take a couple more seasons for him to kind of iron out the creases, like you mentioned there, because there were some big mistakes and a huge dip of form at the midpoint last season, right? So I did think that, yes, he's a huge talent, but it's probably going to take one or two more seasons for him to iron these errors out. And even his dad said that after his first win. Yeah. You know, we're not thinking about the World Championship this year. That's not what this is about. But then when you put that many strings of races together and you're performing like you are, obviously him and his camp are going to be thinking about the World Championship now. So what does he need to do after the summer break to really put the foot on the pedal and really nail down this World Championship?
1: I think, to be honest, Kimi just needs to keep approaching the weekends like he has been. I think there have been moments where he's maybe exploded on the radio or he gets a little bit impatient with certain decisions. But I think that's because he is 19 years old, right? I think if you look at every other aspect of his driving, he's got it so well dialed in. And he's understanding this car better than George is, which I think is surprising, but it clearly shows what kind of talent he is. I think as long as Mercedes continue to develop the car and continue to keep on top of everything, and Kimi keeps pushing the way he has, there's no reason why he can't really just walk away with the championship.
2: And then the other half of the garage there, mate, is George Russell. I've really felt for him at times this year because he does seem to be having the worst parts of the luck in terms of the Mercedes reliability issues. Is it just the reliability that George is struggling with, or what else is there on George's side of the garage that maybe they need to take a look at in the summer break to actually give him a proper chance of this World Championship?
1: Yeah, I think we finally heard it from Toto that it's not just the car, right? And I think that's the first time Toto's really kind of pointed directed some of the blame, if you will, towards George. And now, yes, there might be a little bit in the car, but there's a number of different pages on Twitter and Instagram and other places where you can have a look at the data comparison between George and Kimi. Now, if you look at the data in Spa, it's very clear that there is a fundamental difference in driving. Now, where that is mainly on braking and the entry phase into the corners. If you look at George and the way he is currently driving, at least in qualifying in Spa, he's attacking the corners, so he's braking later than Kimi. He's carrying more speed into the corner than Kimi. But in a normal situation, like let's say take last year, and last year was probably reflective of that, that style of driving is the, let's say, textbook way of driving quicker. But because he's braking later, he's braking for a shorter amount of time. He's not regenerating the energy, whereas Kimi is braking a little bit later, carrying the brake for a little bit longer, regenerating that energy, and is able to deploy that energy more efficiently or for a slightly longer period of time down the straight. So the way that Kimi has adapted to this and has managed to drive in such a way that is the most efficient for the car is reflective of Kimi's talent. And the fact that George hasn't been able to adapt, even though George has been saying, I've done it, I've changed the way I drive, the data doesn't lie. Then you go back and look at the data and you see that George is doing something fundamentally different. And in this case, maybe not the most efficient way or most optimum way of driving. So yes, okay, maybe there's a few percent in the car and there's things that shouldn't happen and whatnot in terms of reliability and the way the state of charge was at, at the start in Spa. But now it's very clear that George needs to do something about it because, everyone can see exactly what's happening. So, yeah, I think it's, George needs to take this time off to reset, recharge. But I think someone needs to tell him, hey, you need to drive differently. And whether he does that on the sim to prepare for, the next race is something that he needs to really have a look at.
2: Another person who seems to have really got to grips with these regulations and finally has a car built for them, Lewis Hamilton. Complete other end of the spectrum on terms of age, demographic and career trajectory. I'm so happy that he's happy again. I feel like I know him, but I don't know him. He's won races. He's hit podiums. He's doing well for Ferrari. He's got doing well in qualifying. What can he expect in the second half of this season?
1: I think with Lewis, we've seen this in the past. Lewis comes back from a summer break, normally very fired up. He's had the first half of the season to kind of shake off the cobwebs and really go into the second half absolutely, firing on all cylinders. And so I think Lewis in this second half of the season will be very strong. I think we've seen it already that he has come back a new man with a new woman. And he is performing. He's performing at a very, very high level. And if you look at the way that he has managed to get on top of the car, compared to Charles. I think it's very clear that he is extremely motivated, and you can hear it by the way he's talking about it. He's clearly in a very happy place, and I think the car, the way it's built, the way it's aerodynamically strong, is much more suited to the way he likes to drive the car. So I think it's great. The one thing I will say is Ferrari are in a position now where I think they need to prioritize one driver over the other, and they really need to start prioritizing, in this case, I think, Lewis, because if you look at Hungary, Lewis finished behind Charles by half a second because of that 5-second penalty. If they had just told Charles, look, listen, back off, for whatever reason, they don't have to tell Charles why, or you know, they can probably just straight up say, hey, we need Lewis to finish in front, then I think they need to start looking at doing something like that.
2: Yeah, I had this conversation with someone else recently, and I saw an X that they're just never going to do that unless statistically Charles is not capable of winning a championship. It's the thing with Max and Red Bull, the advantage of having a number one driver and versus two number one drivers. It's like, I completely agree. I would love them to put all eggs in Lewis's basket, because if anyone's got a chance of winning off of Kimi, you need all eggs in that basket, because Kimi at the moment just looks head and shoulders above the rest. So for you, Matt, then, this season, the first half of the season just gone, what are the biggest surprises that you've seen within the teams, the drivers, the regulations? What are the biggest standout things for you that maybe you didn't anticipate going into this season?
1: A couple things. I think on a positive note, how very competitive Ferrari is, I think that's a very good sign. It's good for F1. It's good for the fans. That's a really positive. I think everyone had a good idea that Mercedes would be as quick as they are. It's slightly disappointing that McLaren weren't where they were earlier in the season, but it's starting to feel like they've found a bit of form and they are really getting their head around that car. Now, looking at the slightly more, I'd say, surprisingly disappointing side of things, I am, you know, very shocked to see where Aston are. If you look at them in Silverstone, they were 4 seconds at Spa. They were 4.5 seconds off the pace. That's, you know, you're knocking on the door of F2. And I think F2 at some points in the season have been quicker than the Aston Martin. And that's crazy, considering everyone going into the season said, well, you've got Adrian Newey, you've got one of the best drivers on the grid, you've got, arguably, an F3 champion as well, and an unlimited budget. That's just a recipe for success, right? But it's clearly not worked that way. Honda haven't delivered, you know, the best engine to start with. And I think they had a lot of correlation issues between some of the data and what was being, you know, presented on the car. But I'm very happy to see that they've fixed a lot of those issues. Then I guess the other disappointing one is Williams, to see them just struggling over and over and over. And no matter what they do, the car just seems like such a handful to drive. And you've got two fantastic drivers, and we'll leave out what happened in Hungary with Sainz. So those, I'd say, are my two standouts and my two sort of disappointments of the season so far.
2: Okay, Matt, before I let you go, I want one prediction from yourself. Drivers' champion 2026, who's it going to be?
1: I think the obvious answer would be Kimi, but I'm going to put my money on Lewis.
2: Thank you, Matt, for your expert opinion. And wow, I cannot wait for the second half of the Formula One season. And that's it, ladies and gents, for this show of Sports Fix. But before you go, your elite lifestyle tip. A 2023 study highlighted by the American College of Sports Medicine, very professional, found that athletes using heart rate variability guided training, aka adjusting session intensity based on their morning HRV reading, improved their performance and cut their injury rates compared to those following a fixed program. Translation in layman's terms, don't just train hard, train smart. If your wearable says you're not recovered, maybe dial it back that day. Anyway, until next time, stay active, stay curious, and I'll see you right back here on Sports Fix. Have a good weekend.

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4: Fat Boy Slim. Now, this name may not be your most famously known DJ name in your era, but he's also known as Norman Cook, and he has stepped in to help save Brighton's grassroots music venue, The Pipeline, calling it the lifeblood of the music industry. Thanks to his investment and the Music Venue Trust's Own Your Venues campaign, the building is now community-owned, securing its future for generations of local artists. Now, first of all, Pipeline in Brighton is a cornerstone of the city's independent scene since 2017. It has already hosted emerging artists, alternative communities, and intimate gigs. But the challenge that it was facing was rising rents and unstable leases threatening its closure. So by July 23rd this year, the Pipeline became the 10th venue permanently protected under the Own Our Venues initiative. And for Fatboy Slim's contribution, he invested substantially, saying that venues like this are the lifeblood of the music industry, and rooms like this are where dreams come true. In fact, he is coming from Brighton himself, and he was the dominating DJ for so many years since he emerged out at the early 2000s. So his action shows that protecting small spaces protects big dreams. These venues are where future stars learn their craft, and without them, maybe you won't even see the next Coldplay or Adele or the next David Guetta.

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0: Mega events, mega Hong Kong. Got a clear vision of what you want to do in life? Or still confused and feeling left behind? Every week, we bring you an out-of-the-ordinary Hong Kong story to inspire you as you embark on your own journey. It's time to go off-campus. Joining me, Alison Howe, this week is...
2: Hello, I'm Yu Yu. I'm illustrator and visual artist.
0: Happy Friday, Yu Yu!
2: Happy Friday! How are you?
0: I'm really good. Ready for the weekend. And I mean, we're officially launching into August. Summer is right on. There is a lot happening in our city. For example, this particular ambassador program that you've been bringing to students right now in Hong Kong. What do you hope for the students to take away?
2: I think at least they could see Tsuen Wan or their own local neighborhood a new way or a different way, that they could pay more attention to the community. They could slow down to explore further, to ask questions, to stay curious, to look at things that they may have overlooked in the past.
0: Yeah. I know that you did mention before, when you teach these days, you don't want them to copy your style and just do that. Because I feel like in the age of AI, we need to train the students to not just do the skills, but instead, what do you really want?
2: Exactly.
0: Right? So yes. Through your art form, through your teaching, what do you think would be the most important thing for a student to learn through art?
2: I think it's more about, first, about what they think towards a certain subject. And then they also have to develop a soft skill set that they could find a way to identify this kind of concept, how they are going to dissect them and then turn them into the art form that they are interested in. Mm. So for my case, students who came or who joined our program, they are more interested in illustration. So I have designed different exercises trying to get them to explore different art forms. We also did another exercise trying to study the spatial design through illustration, trying to turn to the illustration into a three-dimensional mini setup. So hoping to get them to get more inspired to explore their own art form.
0: Yeah. I feel like for parents who are tuning in tonight, sometimes we think that art is just a hobby, right? I'm sure that we grew up with parents saying the same things to us. I used to study art too. And it's hard to convince somebody who has more experience than you, who knows about the world better than you, to think that this is not just a hobby. This is something that I want to devote my whole life into. How did you have that conversation with your parents?
2: I'm actually quite lucky. I guess my parents are quite open-minded, but the pressure came from myself. I just have perception that I should get like a proper job.
0: Right.
2: But I guess maybe I was quite bold at that time when I select my subject for my university, and maybe because of maybe we just need to be a bit more brave of trying to remind ourselves to go for our interest first, and then, I mean, money is also important, but maybe once in a while, just allow yourself to follow your dream or to follow your instinct, and just don't think too much. That's my motto for now. And try it first, and you will see how you could improve it and what you do would lead you to the right way, I guess.
0: Yeah. So how would you like to speak to your 15-year-old self if you were to go back in time and talk to 15-year-old Yu?
2: I think to remind myself to try new things, to be less stubborn, overthink less. I'm an overthinker. So worry less, just enjoy life, and you will discover there are so many beautiful things in your life. And they're yet to be discovered. So stay open-minded all the time.
0: Amazing. Thank you so much for hanging out with us this entire week. It's been so much fun.
2: Thank you so much for having me. That's fun.
0: And the last song that you're going to leave us with is
2: 夏天之子 by 林家謙.

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2: International Day of Friendship. Did you know that yesterday was known and declared by the United Nations as the International Day of Friendship? It all came true in 2011 with the idea that friendship between people, communities, and countries can inspire peace and build bridges across cultures. This year's theme is Friendship for a Better Future, showcasing how kindness, trust, and support between friends can ripple out to create stronger and more inclusive societies. The UN chose this day because it's a neutral date, not tied to any one culture. Now, studies show that strong friendships actually boost mental health and academic success. So whether it is your friendship bracelets that you're bringing out, or a shout-out board, or your creative showcase, today is the day to really highlight your most treasured friendships. Because friendship isn't just about hanging out or checking out each other's social stories. It's about building a future together.

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3: 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A son.
2: And then what?
3: We won the war. Help me go home.
4: This is a household waiting for master. I want you to choose me.
5: Ithaca's king is coming back.
4: No, he's not.
2: What would he do if he came back here and find all these suitors in his house?
5: Ithaca's king is coming back.
4: No, he's not.
2: What would he do if he came back here and find all these suitors in his house?
4: You're pining me for a daddy. You didn't even know. Like some sniveling bastard.
6: Who's looking after your wife and son?
3: Do you see?
6: My dad is coming home.
4: Bringing vengeance.
3: Bringing it all.

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1: I can still save them.
2: You're a man who needs to control his fate. But he cannot control this.
3: That world is gone.
4: No one could stand between me and home. Not even the gods.
5: Keep us free!
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7: Time for us to go backstage one last time to bring you the cast from The Odyssey. Tonight we hear from Anne Hathaway, who plays Penelope, and Tom Holland, once again playing as Telemachus. Tell us about your thoughts of being a part of such an epic film.
8: I mean, it's a privilege. It's like hard to quantify it or put it into words how exciting it is. And, you know, Chris is one of a kind, and it kind of exists in his own world in this industry, and I think that to be a part of that and to be allowed into that is such a pleasure and a privilege. And you know, I'm still kind of pinching myself that I'm in it, you know, when I see the trailers. And I went to the cinema the other night and the trailer came up, and like there's a shot of me in the trailer, and I'm still like, it takes me back to being a kid and seeing myself on the big screen for the first time and kind of not believing it.
9: And in addition to us feeling, I feel the exact same way as you, they kind of just the wonder of it all, that like somehow you're involved in this historic thing.

0: Mm-hmm.
1: So I guess that's how it feels. It feels magical.
2: Anne and Tom, what do you hope for audiences to take away from seeing the film?
0: I hope and I believe that they will go and watch this movie and feel like they've been on an adventure. Like, making this movie felt more like going on an expedition rather than making a movie. And I think that his use of the IMAX camera and how that kind of, like, sucks you into the experience. I really hope that people... I know when I watched it, and I didn't even see it in IMAX. I haven't seen it in IMAX yet. I found
1: it
0: to be so, like, all-encompassing. And it, like, if you feel like you're a part of Odysseus's crew. And I think that when you see it in IMAX, it's going to feel even more like that.
1: Yeah. And I think that there's the in-theater experience, and then there's, you know, the echo of the film. And what we've been hearing from so many people that have seen it is the way that they just feel like their empathy has been inspired, and how that this movie really explores compassion, empathy, imagining what it would be to put yourself in somebody else's shoes, somebody else's position. That just that idea is so simple, that you treat others as you would be treated. Such a simple concept, but we're still chasing it the same way they were, you know, when this poem was originally spoken.
2: And finally, for Anne Hathaway and Tom Holland, tell us about this peak storytelling.
1: Greek mythology is kind of the ultimate storytelling.
0: It's kind of your area of expertise.
1: Expertise, oh no. It's an insult to all the classics majors out there. They're like, her? but I think that... So what I like to think about Greek mythology, and one of the reasons why I love it, is it's just this collection of stories that came from this very pure place as a way of understanding the mysteries when, like, kind of in a way, the most advanced tool that was available at the time, the most advanced tech was one's imagination. And so, you know, you wonder, well, why does thunder happen? Why does lightning streak across the sky? And they say, oh, well, because there's someone up there. And it just spins this story. And you can sort of imagine the world becoming richer and more colored in. And I just think that because, I don't know, I just feel like the negative space in which those stories were told was so vast. They went so deep in a way that we're still exploring. It's just peak storytelling,
0: yeah,
1: in a way that's just lasted for thousands and thousands of years. And we keep coming back to it. And I think that storytelling does have these key themes that are worth exploring for every generation, for them to define for themselves.
0: So it's also, I just realized something in listening to you, it's also like the greatest collaborative piece of work ever.
1: Because
0: if you think about it, it's a story that's been told over thousands of years, and they didn't actually run into Cyclopses. It's just that story has evolved every time it was told by a different person. And like this day and age, like something happens in the world, like we can all see the same video of the thing that we're talking about. But this is like a living, breathing organism that is like changing with every time the story is told. And Chris is just one of millions of people that have told this story.
1: Yeah.
0: So it's almost cool. Like a piece of work that is the collaboration of thousands of storytellers.
1: Sorry, I have
0: that's
1: to
0: actually quite cool.
1: It's very cool. And then you kind of think about how, and then the story molds to every time it's been told.
0: Yeah.
1: And it's almost like a relay race.
0: It's like a game of telephone.
1: Yeah. Yeah, very cool.
0: Yeah.
2: And that was once again Penelope, played by Anne Hathaway, and Telemachus, played by Tom Holland from The Odyssey, which also closes out our 2-week feature with The Odyssey, a film by Christopher Nolan. Enjoy the soundtrack, and we'll see you next Monday. Have a good weekend.

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2: 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Always use a suitable working platform. 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
3: RTHK, the news at 10 with Sachin Karpi. Official data from between April and June showed that gross domestic product rose by 4.3% year-on-year, down from 5.9% in the first quarter. Consumer spending dropped to 2.9% from 4.9%, while exports were up from 23.8% to 28.8%. A government spokesperson said authorities expect a solid global demand for artificial intelligence-related products, rising visitor arrivals, and steady demand for financial and business services to drive growth in the second half of the year. But he also warned that ongoing Middle East geopolitical tensions, uncertainties of the U.S. monetary policy, and trade protectionism in major advanced economies could pose a risk to the local economy. Senior economist at investment bank Natixis, Gary Ng, said a layer of uncertainties have caused private consumption to recover at a slower pace.
4: We still see a lot of stress in terms of the wage growth, in terms of the employment on job creation. So all of this basically create another layer of uncertainties for the economy to support a more faster consumption growth. So this is why, because of all these uncertainties, we haven't really seen a quicker rebound in consumption. So far, consumer sentiment has been still rather cautious.
3: Transport Secretary Mabel Chan has visited the newly revamped Hong Kong port area to inspect transport links as the SAR assumed jurisdiction of that part of the facility today. The boundary crossing will soon feature single-stop co-location clearance. Chan reviewed bus, minibus and taxi services and emphasized the importance of crowd control and signage. The project aims to boost the integration of the Greater Bay Area. A 62-year-old man has been released on bail following his arrest for suspected forgery. He was detained following a probe by the Fire Services Department in which a woman was injured last September after a fire extinguisher exploded in a restaurant on Lantau Island. Charlie Chun reports.
5: The detained contractor had issued a certificate to the restaurant in February 2025, stating that the extinguisher was functioning properly. Fire department officials referred the case to police after they found that the fire extinguisher had suffered severe corrosion and suspected the contractor had not inspected the equipment in person. Acting Assistant Divisional Officer Choy Lit Bong said the Fire Services Department has conducted inspections based on certificates issued by contractors and found some to be false and misleading. He added that the court has convicted some offenders and the FSD will continue to pursue such cases.
3: Police have reclassified a case of assault as murder after a person involved in a bar fight in Chimsachoy last weekend died yesterday. Haley Yip reports.
6: Officers had found the 32-year-old man lying unconscious with severe injuries to his head and chest. Police arrested 9 individuals early on suspicion of wounding and assisting offenders. Following the man's death, one of the suspects has been charged with murder. Some have also been freed on bail. A post-mortem examination will be conducted to determine the cause of death.
3: Spanish Prime Minister Pedro Sanchez says the massive influx of migrants who crossed over from Morocco into the country's enclave of Ceuta near North Africa is a violation of Spain's territorial integrity. The city with a population of 80,000 has seen that figure go up by more than 50% after nearly 60,000 migrants arrived in the territory. Sanchez spoke to the media when he visited the territory.
7: Ceuta es una ciudad española.
8: Ceuta is a Spanish city, and what happened yesterday deserves our strongest reproach and our firmest condemnation. What we are doing is speeding up everything related to the processing of cases and the repatriation of migrants who have entered irregularly, mainly since Thursday. In any case, this situation is indeed unprecedented. It breaks with the trend we had been seeing across Spain of a steady year-on-year and month-on-month reduction in irregular migrant arrivals, and therefore, we must not only act on the urgent issues, but also make sure we do not forget to act on what is important.
3: And the weather forecast. Cloudy with showers and squally thunderstorms. Showers will be heavy at times tomorrow. Temperatures will range between 24 and 28 degrees. Moderate east to southeasterly winds. The outlook. Showers will be heavy at times with thunderstorms on Sunday and Monday. Still a few showers on Tuesday. At the observatory right now it's 26 degrees and the humidity is 94%. Please be reminded that the thunderstorm warning is in force. The news from RTHK.

Ladies, gentlemen, lads and lasses, a very good evening to you. Welcome to After Hours with me, Todd Harding. Sitting in for Michael Lance. Twice in a week I've been in the happy chair. July, my lucky month. Arise, Sir Cliff.

0: all the way back to 1970 something or other. I forget. It's the Cliff Richard. Here's how we play between now and bedtime. Your request.
1: You made a fool of me.
0: A hatful of classics. And lots and lots of music trivia. Including happy birthdays like Happy Birthday Hugh McDowell of the ELO. 1975 this was. Wow! Hugh McDowell born in 1953 on this very day.

Born this very day in 1953, ELO's Hugh McDowell. He was the fella playing one of the big, well, I used to call the big violins, and now know they're called cellos. It's an education. On this very day in 1967, Mick Jagger and Keith Richards were released from jail.

Well, it was only rock and roll to them, but they got locked up for it for a month. On this very day in 1967, Mick Jagger, Keith Richards released from jail. Bad Boys.

0: Today we say a very happy birthday to Bill Berry, who's best known as the drummer for a long time with R.E.M. He's also a multi-talented musician who plays guitar, bass and piano as well. Happy birthday, Bill Berry, 68 today.
1: The current term government strives to grow the economy, improve livelihood, pursue new opportunities, and promote the mega event economy. Visitor arrivals have increased, while improving housing, transport, and more. And tackling long-standing issues, the government enacted Basic Law Article 23 legislation, seizing the opportunities presented by the nation. The chief executive has led delegations to ASEAN, the Middle East, and Central Asia to open up markets. We attract enterprises and investments, reinforced Hong Kong's position as an international hub for high-caliber talents, and promoted Study in Hong Kong brand. This year, the first payload expert from Hong Kong joined the Shenzhou 23 spaceflight mission. Hong Kong remains highly ranked internationally. Opened last year, the Hatau Cooperation Zone has boosted INT development. We are expediting northern metropolis development and are formulating the first five-year plan to build a better future together.
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0: Updates on our weather forecast. It's going to be cloudy with showers and squally thunderstorms. Those showers will be heavy at times. Temperatures in the region of 24 to 28 degrees with moderate east to southeasterly winds. Currently at the observatory, 26 degrees Celsius. Humidity 94%. The thunderstorm warning is currently in force.
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Wow, very, very sad. We were going to wish him a happy birthday. He was born this day in 1975. That's DJ Kavinsky. Unfortunately, he passed away this week. How sad. Black Eyed Peas is going to cheer us up.

party every day. What are they thinking? You're listening to After Hours with me, Todd Harding, sitting in for Michael Hart. Thanks, Michael. We may be after hours, but it's nowhere near our bedtime. And as always, many thanks for your emails and requests. Probably won't have time for name checks tonight, but thank you anyway. You know who you are. Talking of after hours, here's a tune that's been stuck in my head. This is Knox and After the After Party.

Twix now, and one. Gonna try and squeeze them all in. Your requests, your songs. Thanks for your emails. Keeping me busy. Here's another classic.

We are racing towards our main news bulletin at 11. So many requests to squeeze in. Can we do it? I think we can. Here's one for Gilbert.

CCR, it's Leslie for Gilbert. Nice to hear from you. So many requests, so many emails. Google says I'm going to need more storage. Really? We'll see about that, Google.

is James Ross, and this week on the latest and greatest, Paul McCartney. Plus, we'll have ABBA, Oasis, Desmond Dekker, Tina Turner, The Feeling, Jelly Bean, Matt Monroe, and this is our mystery TV theme tune. Oh, so familiar. But what is it? We will reveal all this Sunday lunchtime from 12 noon, right here on Radio 3.

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1: RTHK, the news at 11 with Sean Kennedy. Tonight's headlines. Hong Kong's economy grows 4.3% in the second quarter. A man is arrested on suspicion of forgery in connection with fire safety equipment. And Spanish authorities say the influx of migrants into the country's enclave of Ceuta is a violation of Spain's territorial integrity. Official data from between April and June showed that Hong Kong's gross domestic product rose 4.3% year-on-year, down from 5.9% in the first quarter. Sachin Katvi reports.
2: Consumer spending dropped to 2.9% from 4.9%, while exports were up from 23.8% to 28.8%. A government spokesman said authorities expect a solid global demand for artificial intelligence-related products, rising visitor arrivals, and steady demand for financial and business services to drive growth in the second half of the year. But he also warned that ongoing Middle East geopolitical tensions, uncertain U.S. monetary policy, and trade protectionism in major advanced economies could pose a risk for the local economy.
1: A 62-year-old man has been released on bail following his arrest for suspected forgery. He was detained following a probe by the Fire Services Department in which a woman was injured last September after a fire extinguisher exploded in a restaurant on Lantau Island. Charlie Chun reports.
3: The detained contractor had issued a certificate to the restaurant in February 2025, stating that the extinguisher was functioning properly. Fire department officials referred the case to police after they found that the fire extinguisher had suffered severe corrosion and suspected the contractor had not inspected the equipment in person. Acting Assistant Divisional Officer Charlotte Bong said the Fire Services Department has conducted inspections based on certificates issued by contractors and found some to be false and misleading. He added that the court has convicted some offenders and the FSD will continue to pursue such cases.
1: Transport Secretary Mabel Chan has visited the newly revamped Huanggang Port, Hong Kong port area to inspect transport links as the SAR assumed jurisdiction of that part of the facility today. The boundary crossing will soon feature single-stop co-location clearance. Chan reviewed bus, minibus and taxi services and emphasized the importance of crowd control and signage. The project aims to boost the integration of the Greater Bay Area. Earlier, former Security Minister Lai Tung Kwok said the Huanggang port will be unfamiliar to some travelers and officials will be looking at how to smooth out any problems. The opening date of the redeveloped border crossing is yet to be announced. Lai was speaking on RTHK.
4: They have to test whether the whole procedure, signage and routes are as smooth as designed and identify what has to be adjusted after travellers get off the vehicles and head for clearance checks. Secondly, when travellers pass through the checkpoint, as the arrangement is slightly different, many travellers will find it hard to adjust. Some might habitually take out a Hong Kong identity card when they reach the gate, but this time they need to take out a home return permit. Therefore, there could be delays, so they need to have sufficient staff there to step in immediately when travellers have a problem.
1: Spanish Prime Minister Pedro Sanchez says the massive influx of migrants who crossed over from Morocco into the country's enclave of Ceuta near North Africa, is a violation of Spain's territorial integrity. The city, with a population of 80,000, has seen that figure go up by more than 50% after nearly 60,000 migrants arrived in the territory. Sanchez spoke to the media when he visited the territory.
5: Ceuta is a Spanish city, and what happened yesterday deserves our strongest reproach and our firmest condemnation. What we are doing is speeding up everything related to the processing of cases and the repatriation of migrants who have entered irregularly, mainly since Thursday. In any case, this situation is indeed unprecedented. It breaks with the trend we had been seeing across Spain of a steady year-on-year and month-on-month reduction in irregular migrant arrivals, and, therefore, we must not only act on the urgent issues, but also make sure we do not forget to act on what is important.
1: And the weather forecast for tonight and tomorrow, cloudy with showers and squally thunderstorms. Showers will be heavy at times. Temperatures will range between 24 and 28 degrees, and the outlook showers will be heavy at times with thunderstorms on Sunday and Monday, still a few showers on Tuesday. Please be advised that the thunderstorm warning is in effect until 12:30. Currently 26 degrees Celsius, 94% humidity. 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The time is 11:05. Police have reclassified an assault case in Chum Sa Choi as murder after a man died today, several days after the attack. Hayley Yip reports.
0: Officers received a report last Sunday that a man had been assaulted inside a bar on Cameron Road. They found a 32-year-old victim unconscious with severe injuries to his head and chest. Initial investigations suggest he had been attacked with bare hands. Six men and three women, aged 24 to 46, were arrested earlier on suspicion of wounding and assisting offenders. A 33-year-old male suspect has since been charged with one count of murder, while a 37-year-old man faced one count of assisting offenders. A 41-year-old suspect was also charged with assisting offenders. Of the remaining suspects, four have been released on bail and are required to report back to police in late August, while the other two remain in custody as investigations continue. A post-mortem examination will be conducted to determine the cause of death.
1: Financial Secretary Paul Chan says the Greater Bay Area's strong supply chains are a major advantage for the northern metropolis. Speaking on the RTHK TV program on Broadcast Drive, he said AI companies in particular could benefit from being so close to the tech hub.
6: Hong Kong has its own strengths, while other GBA cities have larger application scenarios and complete industrial chains. For example, some embodied intelligence companies told us that if they set up in the northern metropolis, they can find any components they need within an hour's reach from Shenzhen. The advantage lies in Hong Kong and Shenzhen joining forces to develop the Greater Bay Area. In the future, it will not just be the San Francisco Bay Area or the New York Bay Area.
1: The Social Welfare Department says it's exercising statutory supervision over a baby boy's care and protection after the three-month-old's parents filed for a protection order against the government. Sachin Katvi reports.
2: The Social Welfare Department said the move is pursuant to the court's earlier protection order and directives and would submit a report in due course. In June, the West Kowloon Magistrates Court issued a three-year protection order for the boy to place him under the department's care following the arrest of the parents on suspicion of child neglect. Speaking to reporters before filing a writ to the High Court, the parents of baby boy Danny made the claim that the department was torturing and arbitrarily detaining him. The father, Chang Wai Bong, alleged that the department has neglected Danny's need to get breast milk. He also said the department had failed to provide key documents to show that the parents were inflicting harm on the child during the hearings when authorities sought a protection order for the boy.
1: The Langham Place shopping mall in Mong Kok is ramping up pest control efforts following an inspection by the Food and Environmental Hygiene Department yesterday. The inspection of common areas and food premises at the shopping centre was conducted after footage of a rat running on a handrail inside the mall went viral online. Carlos Escueda has more.
7: In a statement, the Food and Environmental Hygiene Department said it sent staff to Langham Place in Mong Kok after hearing about rodent sightings. It said during inspections of common areas and food premises, it found signs of rodent activity and holes in false ceilings. It also said a licensed food premises was found to have an improperly covered rubbish bin in its food room. The department described this as unsatisfactory. It said the shopping center had called in pest control.
1: Economic gauges show an easing in manufacturing and services activity on the mainland in July, but high-tech industries continue to shine, as Marcus Lum reports.
8: Data from the National Bureau of Statistics showed that the Purchasing Managers Index, or PMI, for the nation's manufacturing sector stood at 49.2 in July, down from 50.3 in June. Despite the overall decline, the equipment manufacturing PMI came in at 51.4, while that for high-tech manufacturing was at 53.3. Both were significantly higher than the manufacturing sector as a whole. Readings above 50 indicate expansion, while those below that mark signal contraction. The Bureau said the general equipment, computer and communication electronic equipment industries saw indices for production and new orders above 53%, indicating relatively high market activity and fast growth in production and demand. Enterprises are said to be optimistic about market development, with the sub-index for production and business expectations in July standing at 54.1. The Bureau noted that sub-indices spanning the manufacturing sectors of food, wine, beverages and refined tea, as well as railways, shipping, aerospace and equipment, exceeded 60%. The PMI for the non-manufacturing sector was at 49, down from 50.2 in June. Among services, the PMI readings for postal services, telecoms, broadcasting and satellite transmission services, as well as culture, sports and entertainment, remained in the high prosperity range of above 55.
1: Sport now, and all is reported to be ready for the Hong Kong Football Festival at Kai Tak Stadium, which kicks off tomorrow. Thousands of fans are expected to boost business in the area. Kowloon City District Councillor Vivian Wong told RTHK's Backchat program that football fever remains high after the conclusion of the World Cup.
9: I think we're all very excited about the football festival. Kai Tak itself has hosted a lot of major events the past 2 years, so we're all very well prepared. All our stores, restaurants know what to expect, and obviously everyone's still very high off of World Cup, so the football festival is a very nice tenor to it. So I think the whole district is very excited to welcome visitors from all over the world watching the football festival.
10: Are there worries about congestion, and will there be transportation arranged to bring in a lot of these tourists around the district, right? So it's not just concentrated in that strip, you know, which straddles, I believe, the two MTR stations, Song Wong Toi and also Kai Tak. Yep. And the stadium itself.
9: Let me go into a little about the transportation. So I think from the past 2 years, Kai Tak and I guess the district itself, including the police and every other department, has been working very hard into making this process a very nice and effective process. So there's a lot of different transportations that people can take to leave Kai Tak or stay in Kai Tak. So I think even then, like, for example, MTR's going very smoothly. You can drive there now, so you can do your online car park reservation. You can also take a taxi away if you wanted to. There's also a lot of shuttle buses going to Central and other places. So a lot of foreign guests I know would either take the MTR or maybe take the bus to other districts.
1: Hong Kong China golfer Taichi Ko, who struck gold at the previous Asian Games, is brimming with confidence as he looks forward to the next edition in Japan. The golf events will take place in Aichi, Nagoya, starting on September 30th. The SAR will be represented by three males and three females in the individual and team events. Ko spoke to Swara Campbell about his expectations.
11: I don't really feel too much expectations or... Yeah, the pressure, I think if anything, that kind of helps me zone in a little bit. But I'm just looking forward to playing with my teammates again and playing for Tim and Martin, the captain, and yeah, just my teammates in general. So I think I'm more excited about that.
3: What unique challenges are you expecting from the Japanese course layouts compared to your home facilities in Hong Kong?
11: Golf in Japan's unique. You know, the grass is different. It's bent grass over there. We have Bermuda over here. The weather can get pretty moody over there sometimes, and just overall, I think the golf courses over there value, accuracy as opposed to length. I think it's important to be sharp with your shorter irons and, just be a good putter out there. So the challenges there are unique, and I think the quicker we can adapt, the better we can play.
3: And as you have just won your second career Asia Tour title at the International Series Morocco, how does this boost your confidence going into the Asian Games?
11: Yeah, it's a great confidence booster, just knowing that I'm working on the right things, knowing that I can play the level of golf that I aspire to play at. So, it's a great, great part of the journey to be on, and I'm looking forward to playing the Asian Games.
1: And Coleman Wong has made history by becoming the first tennis player from Hong Kong, China, to make it into the top 100 of the ATP rankings. The 22-year-old is now world number 90 after a straight sets victory of American Jenson Brooksby in the quarterfinals of the MIFAL Open in the Mexican resort city of Los Cabos. Here's Wong.
12: I just keep trying to be myself, be the best version of myself, and be the just trying to enjoy the tour, because to be honest, before from Hong Kong, there wasn't anyone that reaches this level. So I'm really happy and really glad that I can be the one.
1: And Novak Djokovic, meanwhile, is slated to make his return to the Cincinnati Masters next month. The 24-time Grand Slam winner will be making his first appearance at the tournament since winning the title there 3 years ago. And a look at our top stories once again. Hong Kong's economy grows 4.3% in the second quarter, and a man is arrested on suspicion of forgery in connection with fire safety equipment. The news from RTHK.
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Wow, seems like such a long time ago. 1969, Elvis Presley got back on stage for the first time in more than 8 years. In Las Vegas, of course. More music, less me. Between now and bedtime, which is a long way away, actually.

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My email address, certainly. 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Hey.

0: Here's something funny. We've got the weather forecast coming up. I'm looking at the screen thinking, how can I make this sound better? Oh, dear.
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0: Gulp. Cloudy with showers and squally thunderstorms. Those showers will be heavy at times. Temperatures in the region 24 to 28 degrees with moderate east to southeasterly winds. Currently at the observatory, 26 degrees Celsius, humidity a whopping 95%. The thunderstorm warning is still in force.
2: The new water seepage investigation procedures have been implemented since July 16th. If seepage comes from an upper unit, a notification letter will be issued to the owner, requiring inspection and repair within 28 days. If seepage persists, Stage 2 and Stage 3 investigations will be conducted in parallel. A nuisance notice will be issued to non-compliant owners, with recovery of examination costs of not less than $17,000.
3: Hong Kong blends Chinese and Western cultures. Biliteracy and trilingualism facilitate knowledge acquisition, understanding of cultures, and communication. 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

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Getting through your requests one by one by one by, as you do.

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After Hours on a Friday evening with me, Todd Hardy. Going to keep it lively till about midnight. So many requests this reason. What else could I do? It's one of those tunes that was so gloriously different, it stood out like a happy sore thumb. And as per your multiple requests, here he is. Sorry to keep you waiting, Jenny, I know.

play great Michael Jackson, especially the Janet. Thank you for your patience. No, I haven't seen the movies, any of them about Michael. I'll check the reviews first. After Hours with Todd Harding and Diana Ross.

0: disrespect intended. That's still one of my favourite handbag songs of all time. 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
1: What did he say?
0: Ooh, the cheek of it.

back in 1987, Belinda Carlisle giving Bananarama a run for their money. Here's a song I wasn't expecting to play. Thank you, Jason. This one's for you.

0: Oh, yeah.
1: I'm doing all right, getting good grades. The future's so bright, I gotta wear shades.
2: Cheers, Jason, thank you for asking. Yes, the future is so bright, I gotta wear shades. Actually, the future is really, really bright because I just had cataract surgery, which is why I got to wear shades. I'm sure that makes sense.
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0: RTHK, the news at midnight with Sean Kennedy. Official data from between April and June showed that Hong Kong's gross domestic product rose 4.3% year on year, down from 5.9% in the first quarter. Sachin Katfi reports.
1: Consumer spending dropped to 2.9% from 4.9%, while exports were up from 23.8% to 28.8%. A government spokesman said authorities expect a solid global demand for artificial intelligence-related products, rising visitor arrivals, and steady demand for financial and business services to drive growth in the second half of the year. But he also warned that ongoing Middle East geopolitical tensions, uncertain U.S. monetary policy, and trade protectionism in major advanced economies could pose a risk for the local economy.
0: Senior economist at investment bank Natixis said Gary Ng said a layer of uncertainties have caused private consumption to recover at a slower pace.
2: We still see a lot of stress in terms of the wage growth, in terms of the employment on job creation. So all of this basically create another layer of uncertainties for the economy to support a more faster consumption growth. So this is why, because of all these uncertainties, we haven't really seen a quicker rebound in consumption. So far, consumer sentiment has been still rather cautious.
0: Transport Secretary Mabel Chan has visited the newly revamped Huanggang Port's Hong Kong port area to inspect transport links as the SAR assumed jurisdiction over that part of the facility yesterday. The boundary crossing will soon feature single-stop co-location clearance. Chan reviewed bus, minibus and taxi services and emphasised the importance of crowd control and signage. The project aims to boost the integration of the Greater Bay Area. A 62-year-old man has been released on bail following his arrest for suspected forgery. He was detained following a probe by the Fire Services Department in which a woman was injured last September after a fire extinguisher exploded in a restaurant on Lantau Island. Charlie Chun reports.
3: The detained contractor had issued a certificate to the restaurant in February 2025, stating that the extinguisher was functioning properly. Fire department officials referred the case to police after they found that the fire extinguisher had suffered severe corrosion and suspected the contractor had not inspected the equipment in person. Acting Assistant Divisional Officer Choy Lit Bong said the Fire Services Department has conducted inspections based on certificates issued by contractors and found some to be false and misleading. He added that the court has convicted some offenders and the FSD will continue to pursue such cases.
0: The Social Welfare Department says it's exercising statutory supervision over a baby boy's care and protection after the three-month-old's parents filed for a protection order against the government. Sachin Katfi reports.
1: The Social Welfare Department said the move is pursuant to the court's earlier protection order and directives and would submit a report in due course. In June, the West Kowloon Magistrates Court issued a three-year protection order for the boy to place him under the department's care following the arrest of the parents on suspicion of child neglect. Speaking to reporters before filing a writ to the High Court, the parents of baby boy Danny made the claim that the department was torturing and arbitrarily detaining him. The father, Chang Wai Bong, alleged that the department has neglected Danny's need to get breast milk. He also said the department had failed to provide key documents to show that the parents were inflicting harm on the child during the hearings when authorities sought a protection order for the boy.
0: Spanish Prime Minister Pedro Sanchez says the massive influx of migrants who crossed over from Morocco into the country's enclave of Ceuta near North Africa is a violation of Spain's territorial integrity. The city, with a population of 80,000, has seen that figure go up by more than 50% after nearly 60,000 migrants arrived in the territory. Sanchez spoke to the media when he visited the territory. Madrid has sent troops, more police, including divers, drones and boats, to boost security in Ceuta. The massive influx has sparked an international crisis for Spain's government. And a quick look at the weather forecast. Cloudy with showers and squally thunderstorms. The showers will be heavy at times. Temperatures will range between 24 and 28 degrees. And the outlook, showers will be heavy at times with thunderstorms on Sunday and Monday and a few more showers on Tuesday. Please be advised, the thunderstorm warning is in place. It's 26 degrees Celsius. Humidity is 96%. The news from RTHK.

great version of a classic song originally done by the Trogs, of course. That's Wet, Wet, Wet, who took their name, trivia time, from a Skritti Politti song. I didn't know that. Born this day in 1947, Carl Green from Herman's Hermits.

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Happy 83rd birthday to Lobo. That's how we know him. He was actually born Roland Kent Lavoie in 1943 on this very day. Happy birthday to Lobo.

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Meanwhile, back at the ranch, plenty of requests to get through between now and one. Let's get on with it, shall we? To the 80s. Hit me.

time on the bone. Happy days, the 80s with Duran Duran. Tonight, for some strange reason I can't explain, I'm wearing a Wham! 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Let's play a request. This one for Melanie. Thank you for your email. 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

0: I'm such a bad boy. Air supply for Melanie. Can I call you Mel? Can I? Okay, ladies and gents, brace yourselves.
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0: Here it is. Cloudy with showers and squally thunderstorms. Those showers will be heavy at times. Temperatures in the region of 24 to 28 degrees. Winds will be moderate east to southeasterlies. The showers will be heavy at times with thunderstorms on Sunday and Monday, and still a few more on Tuesday. Currently at the observatory, 26 degrees Celsius. Humidity at 95%. The thunderstorm warning has been extended.
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It's a Radio 3, it's a Hong Kong classic, it's a classic. Whichever way you look at it. However you play it. Several people requested that one. Happy to oblige. Keeping it fairly mellow between now and one.

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Taylor Dane had 7 top 10 hits on the Billboard Hot 100, but this was the only one that hit number 1.

0: Sound advice from a man who knows. Mac Davis.
1: Baby, baby, don't get along.
0: He said it. Looking forward to the football festival at Kaitak Stadium. I might bump into you there.
1: Baby, baby, don't get
0: along. Only just recovered from the World Cup. Oh, and a note to FIFA. Hands off our game. Spandau Ballet or Arsenal fans? I'll have to check.

Steve Norman and manager Steve Dagger are Spurs fans. I don't support either. Time for just two more from me. You've been listening to After Hours with me, Todd Harding. Here's Glen Campbell.

0: RTHK, the news at 1 with Sean Kennedy. Official data from between April and June shows that Hong Kong's gross domestic product rose 4.3% year on year, down from 5.9% in the first quarter. Sachin Katvi reports.
1: Consumer spending dropped to 2.9% from 4.9%, while exports were up from 23.8% to 28.8%. A government spokesman said authorities expect a solid global demand for artificial intelligence-related products, rising visitor arrivals, and steady demand for financial and business services to drive growth in the second half of the year. But he also warned that ongoing Middle East geopolitical tensions, uncertain U.S. monetary policy, and trade protectionism in major advanced economies could pose a risk for the local economy.
0: Senior economist at investment bank Natixis, Gary Ng, said a layer of uncertainty has caused private consumption to recover at a slower pace.
2: We still see a lot of stress in terms of the wage growth, in terms of the employment on job creation. So all of this basically create another layer of uncertainties for the economy to support a more faster consumption growth. So this is why, because of all these uncertainties, we haven't really seen a quicker rebound in consumption. So far, consumer sentiment has been still rather cautious.
0: Transport Secretary Mabel Chan has visited the newly revamped Huanggang Port's Hong Kong port area to inspect transport links as the SAR assumed jurisdiction of that part of the facility yesterday. The boundary crossing will soon feature single-stop co-location clearance. Chan reviewed bus, minibus and taxi services and emphasized the importance of crowd control and signage. The project aims to boost the integration of the Greater Bay Area. A 62-year-old man has been released on bail following his arrest for suspected forgery. He was detained after a probe by the Fire Services Department in which a woman was injured last September after a fire extinguisher exploded in a restaurant on Lantau Island. Charlie Chun reports.
3: The detained contractor had issued a certificate to the restaurant in February 2025, stating that the extinguisher was functioning properly. Fire department officials referred the case to police after they found that the fire extinguisher had suffered severe corrosion and suspected the contractor had not inspected the equipment in person. Acting Assistant Divisional Officer Charlotte Bong said the Fire Services Department has conducted inspections based on certificates issued by contractors and found some to be false and misleading. He added that the court has convicted some offenders and the FSD will continue to pursue such cases.
0: The Social Welfare Department says it's exercising statutory supervision over a baby boy's care and protection after the three-month-old's parents filed for a protection order against the government. Sachin Katvi reports.
1: The Social Welfare Department said the move is pursuant to the court's earlier protection order and directives and would submit a report in due course. In June, the West Kowloon Magistrates Court issued a three-year protection order for the boy to place him under the department's care following the arrest of the parents on suspicion of child neglect. Speaking to reporters before filing a writ to the High Court, the parents of baby boy Danny made the claim that the department was torturing and arbitrarily detaining him. The father, Chang Wai Bong, alleged that the department has neglected Danny's need to get breast milk. He also said the department had failed to provide key documents to show that the parents were inflicting harm on the child during the hearings when authorities sought a protection order for the boy.
0: Spanish Prime Minister Pedro Sanchez says the massive influx of migrants who crossed over from Morocco into the country's enclave of Ceuta near North Africa violates Spain's territorial integrity. Sanchez spoke to the media when he visited the territory.
4: Ceuta is a Spanish city, and what happened yesterday deserves our strongest reproach and our firmest condemnation. What we are doing is speeding up everything related to the processing of cases and the repatriation of migrants who have entered irregularly, mainly since Thursday. In any case, this situation is indeed unprecedented. It breaks with the trend we had been seeing across Spain of a steady year-on-year and month-on-month reduction in irregular migrant arrivals.
0: And the weather forecast for today, cloudy with showers and squally thunderstorms. The showers will be heavy at times, temperatures ranging between 24 and 28 degrees. And the outlook, showers will be heavy at times with thunderstorms on Sunday and Monday and still a few showers on Tuesday. The thunderstorm warning is in effect. It's 26 degrees Celsius. The relative humidity is 95%. 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
1: Stones would play inside her head, and where she slept

0: RTHK, the news at 2 with Sean Kennedy. Official data from between April and June shows that Hong Kong's gross domestic product rose 4.3% year-on-year, down from 5.9% in the first quarter. Sachin Katvi reports.
1: Consumer spending dropped to 2.9% from 4.9%, while exports were up from 23.8% to 28.8%. A government spokesman said authorities expect a solid global demand for artificial intelligence-related products, rising visitor arrivals, and steady demand for financial and business services to drive growth in the second half of the year. But he also warned that ongoing Middle East geopolitical tensions, uncertain U.S. monetary policy, and trade protectionism in major advanced economies could pose a risk for the local economy.
0: Senior economist at investment bank Natixis, Gary Ng, said a layer of uncertainties caused private consumption to recover at a slower pace.
2: We still see a lot of stress in terms of the wage growth, in terms of the employment on job creation. So all of this basically create another layer of uncertainties for the economy to support a more faster consumption growth. So this is why, because of all these uncertainties, we haven't really seen a quicker rebound in consumption. So far, consumer sentiment has been still rather cautious.
0: Transport Secretary Mabel Chan has visited the newly revamped Huanggang Port's Hong Kong port area to inspect transport links as the SAR assumed jurisdiction of that part of the facility yesterday. The boundary crossing will soon feature single-stop co-location clearance. Chan reviewed bus, minibus and taxi services and emphasised the importance of crowd control and signage. A 62-year-old man has been released on bail following his arrest for suspected forgery. He was detained following a probe by the Fire Services Department in which a woman was injured last September after a fire extinguisher exploded in a restaurant on Lantau Island. Charlie Chun reports.
3: The detained contractor had issued a certificate to the restaurant in February 2025, stating that the extinguisher was functioning properly. Fire department officials referred the case to police after they found that the fire extinguisher had suffered severe corrosion and suspected the contractor had not inspected the equipment in person. Acting Assistant Divisional Officer Choy Lit Bong said the Fire Services Department has conducted inspections based on certificates issued by contractors and found some to be false and misleading. He added that the court has convicted some offenders and the FSD will continue to pursue such cases.
0: The Social Welfare Department says it's exercising statutory supervision over a baby boy's care and protection after the three-month-old's parents filed for a protection order against the government. Sachin Katvi reports.
1: The Social Welfare Department said the move is pursuant to the court's earlier protection order and directives and would submit a report in due course. In June, the West Kowloon Magistrates Court issued a three-year protection order for the boy to place him under the department's care following the arrest of the parents on suspicion of child neglect. Speaking to reporters before filing a writ to the High Court, the parents of baby boy Danny made the claim that the department was torturing and arbitrarily detaining him. The father, Chang Wai Bong, alleged that the department has neglected Danny's need to get breast milk. He also said the department had failed to provide key documents to show that the parents were inflicting harm on the child during the hearings when authorities sought a protection order for the boy.
0: Spanish Prime Minister Pedro Sanchez says the massive influx of migrants who crossed over from Morocco into the country's enclave of Ceuta near North Africa is a violation of Spain's territorial integrity. Sanchez spoke to the media during a visit to the territory.
4: Ceuta is a Spanish city, and what happened yesterday deserves our strongest reproach and our firmest condemnation. What we are doing is speeding up everything related to the processing of cases and the repatriation of migrants who have entered irregularly, mainly since Thursday. In any case, this situation is indeed unprecedented.
0: And a quick look at the weather forecast for today. Cloudy with showers and squally thunderstorms. Those showers will be heavy at times. Temperatures ranging between 24 and 28 degrees. The outlook, showers will be heavy at times with thunderstorms on Sunday and Monday and still a few showers on Tuesday. The thunderstorm warning remains in effect. Currently at the observatory, it's 26 degrees Celsius. The relative humidity is 93%. The news from RTHK.
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One month ago today, I was happy as a lark. But now, I go for walks, to the movies, maybe to the park. I have a seat on the same old bench to watch the children play. You know, tomorrow is their future. But for me, just another day. They all gather around me. They seem to know my name. 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I know I can't hide from a memory, though day after day I've tried. I keep saying, she'll be back.

I feel like it's raining all over the world. Neon signs flashing, taxi cabs and buses passing through the night. A distant moaning of a train seems to play a sad refrain to the night.

place in a boxcar. So I take my guitar to pass some time. Late at night, and it's hard to rest.

I feel it's raining all over the world. Kinda lonely now, and it's raining all over the world. Oh, have you ever been lonely, people, and you feel that it was raining all

0: RTHK, the news at 3 with Sean Kennedy. Official data from between April and June showed that Hong Kong's gross domestic product rose 4.3% year on year, down from 5.9% in the first quarter. Sachin Katvi reports.
1: Consumer spending dropped to 2.9% from 4.9%, while exports were up from 23.8% to 28.8%.

0: when spokesman said authorities expect a solid global demand for artificial intelligence-related products, rising visitor arrivals, and steady demand for financial and business services to drive growth in the second half of the year. But he also warned that ongoing Middle East geopolitical tensions, uncertain U.S. monetary policy, and trade protectionism in major advanced economies could pose a risk for the local economy.
1: Senior economist at investment bank Natixis, Gary Ng, said a layer of uncertainties have caused private consumption to recover at a slower pace.
2: We still see a lot of stress in terms of the wage growth, in terms of the employment on job creation. So all of this basically create another layer of uncertainties for the economy to support a more faster consumption growth. So this is why, because of all these uncertainties, we haven't really seen a quicker rebound in consumption. So far, consumer sentiment has been still rather cautious.
1: Transport Secretary Mabel Chan has visited the newly revamped Huanggang Port's Hong Kong port area to inspect transport links as the SAR assumed jurisdiction of that part of the facility yesterday. The boundary crossing will soon feature single-stop co-location clearance. Chan reviewed bus, minibus and taxi services and emphasised the importance of crowd control and signage. A 62-year-old man has been released on bail following his arrest for suspected forgery. He was detained following a probe by the Fire Services Department in which a woman was injured last September after a fire extinguisher exploded in a restaurant on Lantau Island. Charlie Chun reports.
3: The detained contractor had issued a certificate to the restaurant in February 2025, stating that the extinguisher was functioning properly. Fire department officials referred the case to police after they found that the fire extinguisher had suffered severe corrosion and suspected the contractor had not inspected the equipment in person. Acting Assistant Divisional Officer Charlotte Bong said the Fire Services Department has conducted inspections based on certificates issued by contractors and found some to be false and misleading. He added that the court has convicted some offenders and the FSD will continue to pursue such cases.
1: The Social Welfare Department says it's exercising statutory supervision over a baby boy's care and protection after the three-month-old's parents filed for a protection order against the government. Sashin Katvi reports.
0: The Social Welfare Department said the move is pursuant to the court's earlier protection order and directives and would submit a report in due course. In June, the West Kowloon Magistrates Court issued a three-year protection order for the boy to place him under the department's care following the arrest of the parents on suspicion of child neglect. Speaking to reporters before filing a writ to the High Court, the parents of baby boy Danny made the claim that the department was torturing and arbitrarily detaining him. The father, Chang Wai Bong, alleged that the department has neglected Danny's need to get breast milk. He also said the department had failed to provide key documents to show that the parents were inflicting harm on the child during the hearings when authorities sought a protection order for the boy.
1: Spanish Prime Minister Pedro Sanchez says the massive influx of migrants who crossed over from Morocco into the country's enclave of Ceuta near North Africa breaches Spain's territorial integrity. He spoke to the media when he visited the territory.
4: Ceuta is a Spanish city, and what happened yesterday deserves our strongest reproach and our firmest condemnation. What we are doing is speeding up everything related to the processing of cases and the repatriation of migrants who have entered irregularly, mainly since Thursday. In any case, this situation is indeed unprecedented.
1: And the weather forecast for today, cloudy with showers and squally thunderstorms. The showers will be heavy at times. Temperatures will range between 24 and 28 degrees. And the outlook showers will be heavy at times with thunderstorms on Sunday and Monday and still a few showers on Tuesday. The thunderstorm warning remains in effect until 3:30. It's currently 26 degrees Celsius. The relative humidity is 95%. The news from RTHK.

0: RTHK, the news at 4 with Sean Kennedy. Official data from between April and June showed that Hong Kong's gross domestic product rose 4.3% year-on-year, down from 5.9% in the first quarter. Sachin Katfi reports.
1: Consumer spending dropped to 2.9% from 4.9%, while exports were up from 23.8% to 28.8%. A government spokesman said authorities expect a solid global demand for artificial intelligence-related products, rising visitor arrivals, and steady demand for financial and business services to drive growth in the second half of the year. But he also warned that ongoing Middle East geopolitical tensions, uncertain U.S. monetary policy, and trade protectionism in major advanced economies could pose a risk for the local economy.
0: Senior economist at investment bank Natixis, Gary Ng, said uncertainties have caused private consumption to recover at a slower pace.
2: We still see a lot

0: stress in terms of the wage growth, in terms of the employment on job creation. So all of this basically create another layer of uncertainties for the economy to support a more faster consumption growth. So this is why, because of all these uncertainties, we haven't really seen a quicker rebound in consumption. So far, consumer sentiment has been still rather cautious.
1: Transport Secretary Mabel Chan has visited the newly revamped Huanggang Port's Hong Kong port area to inspect transport links as the SAR assumed jurisdiction of that part of the facility yesterday. The boundary crossing will soon feature single-stop co-location clearance. Chan reviewed bus, minibus and taxi services and emphasised the importance of crowd control and signage. A 62-year-old man has been released on bail following his arrest for suspected forgery. He was detained following a probe by the Fire Services Department in which a woman was injured last September, after a fire extinguisher exploded in a restaurant on Lantau Island. Charlie Chun reports.
2: The detained contractor had issued a certificate to the restaurant in February 2025, stating that the extinguisher was functioning properly. Fire department officials referred the case to police after they found that the fire extinguisher had suffered severe corrosion and suspected the contractor had not inspected the equipment in person. Acting Assistant Divisional Officer Charlotte Bong said the Fire Services Department has conducted inspections based on certificates issued by contractors and found some to be false and misleading. He added that the court has convicted some offenders and the FSD will continue to pursue such cases.
1: The Social Welfare Department says it's exercising statutory supervision over a baby boy's care and protection after the three-month-old's parents filed for a protection order against the government. Sachin Katvi reports.
3: The Social Welfare Department said the move is pursuant to the court's earlier protection order and directives and would submit a report in due course. In June, the West Kowloon Magistrates Court issued a three-year protection order for the boy to place him under the department's care following the arrest of the parents on suspicion of child neglect. Speaking to reporters before filing a writ to the High Court, the parents of baby boy Danny made the claim that the department was torturing and arbitrarily detaining him. The father, Chang Wai Bong, alleged that the department has neglected Danny's need to get breast milk. He also said the department had failed to provide key documents to show that the parents were inflicting harm on the child during the hearings when authorities sought a protection order for the boy.
1: Spanish Prime Minister Pedro Sanchez says the influx of migrants who crossed over from Morocco into the enclave of Ceuta near North Africa violates Spain's territorial integrity. Sanchez spoke to the media during a visit to the territory.
4: Ceuta is a Spanish city, and what happened yesterday deserves our strongest reproach and our firmest condemnation. What we are doing is speeding up everything related to the processing of cases and the repatriation of migrants who have entered irregularly, mainly since Thursday. In any case, this situation is indeed unprecedented.
1: Madrid has sent troops, more police, including divers, drones and boats, to boost security in Ceuta. And the weather forecast for today, cloudy with showers and squally thunderstorms. Showers will be heavy at times. Temperatures between 24 and 28 degrees. And the outlook, showers will be heavy at times with thunderstorms on Sunday and Monday and a few showers on Tuesday. Please be advised, the thunderstorm warning will stay in effect till 5:30. It's 26 degrees Celsius. The relative humidity is 95%. The news from RTHK.

0: RTHK, the News at 5 with Sean Kennedy. U.S. President Donald Trump says he is losing faith in talks with Iran. Speaking at a cabinet meeting at Camp David, the Maryland presidential retreat, the president made the remarks.
1: Iran is doing very poorly, just in case you read incorrect stories. They're doing very, very poorly. They're having a hard time. They've been very dishonest. They've been very dishonorable to deal with. But that makes no difference. They're doing very, very poorly.
0: U.S. Treasury Secretary Scott Bessent was also at the meeting. He told reporters the United States is searching for Iranian assets.
2: On your orders, we started in March 2025. In December of 2025, the largest bank in Iran collapsed. The central bank had to print money, caused inflation. Now they got 180% inflation. They aren't able to pay their troops. And on your orders, we are searching for their assets all around the world. And that money will go to the Iranian people, Americans who have been harmed by the Iranians, whether the USS Cole or the barracks in Lebanon.
0: Earlier, Iran's Revolutionary Guard said they had struck two tankers attempting to pass through the Strait of Hormuz. They said they had been under U.S. air escort. They also said four other oil tankers quickly changed course and returned to their previous positions. Back locally, official data from between April and June showed that Hong Kong's gross domestic product rose 4.3% year-on-year, down from 5.9% in the first quarter. Sachin Katvi reports.
3: Consumer spending

0: dropped to 2.9% from 4.9%, while exports were up from 23.8% to 28.8%. A government spokesman said authorities expect a solid global demand for artificial intelligence-related products, rising visitor arrivals, and steady demand for financial and business services to drive growth in the second half of the year. But he also warned that ongoing Middle East geopolitical tensions, uncertain U.S. monetary policy, and trade protectionism in major advanced economies could pose a risk for the local economy.
1: Transport Secretary Mabel Chan has visited the newly revamped Huanggang Port's Hong Kong port area to inspect transport links as the SAR assumed jurisdiction of that part of the facility yesterday. The boundary crossing will soon feature single-stop co-location clearance. Chan reviewed bus, minibus and taxi services. The Social Welfare Department says it's exercising statutory supervision over a baby boy's care and protection after the parents of the three-month-old filed for a protection order against the government. Sachin Katvi reports.
0: The Social Welfare Department said the move is pursuant to the court's earlier protection order and directives and would submit a report in due course. In June, the West Kowloon Magistrates Court issued a three-year protection order for the boy to place him under the department's care following the arrest of the parents on suspicion of child neglect. Speaking to reporters before filing a writ to the High Court, the parents of baby boy Danny made the claim that the department was torturing and arbitrarily detaining him. The father, Chang Wai Bong, alleged that the department has neglected Danny's need to get breast milk. He also said the department had failed to provide key documents to show that the parents were inflicting harm on the child during the hearings when authorities sought a protection order for the boy.
1: Spanish Prime Minister Pedro Sanchez says the massive influx of migrants into the country's enclave of Ceuta near North Africa violates Spain's territorial integrity. Sanchez spoke to the media when he visited the territory. Madrid has sent troops, more police, and including divers, drones and boats to boost security in Ceuta. The sudden massive influx has sparked an international crisis for Spain's government, drawing criticism from Germany, Italy and Finland and prompting France to tighten checks on its border with Spain. Finance now on Wall Street ended higher, lifted by strong quarterly earnings from Amazon, which bolstered investor confidence in AI-linked stocks. Amazon's earnings, coupled with strong results from Microsoft on Wednesday, eased investor concerns about overspending on AI data centers. The Dow rose 0.5% to 52,485. The S&P was up 0.7% at 7489, and the Nasdaq gained 1% to 25,373. And the weather forecast for today, cloudy with showers and squally thunderstorms. The showers will be heavy at times. The high will be around 28 degrees. And the outlook, showers will be heavy at times with thunderstorms tomorrow and on Monday, and still a few showers on Tuesday. Right now it's 26 degrees Celsius. Humidity is 96%. The news from RTHK.
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0: RTHK, the news at 6 with Sean Kennedy. US President Donald Trump says he's losing faith in talks with Iran. He was speaking at a cabinet meeting at Camp David, the Maryland presidential retreat.
1: Iran is doing very poorly, just in case you read incorrect stories. They're doing very, very poorly. They're having a hard time. They've been very dishonest. They've been very dishonorable to deal with. But that makes no difference. They're doing very, very poorly.
0: U.S. Treasury Secretary Scott Bessent was also at the meeting. He told reporters the United States is searching for Iranian assets.
2: On your orders, we started in March 2025. In December of 2025, the largest bank in Iran collapsed. The central bank had to print money, caused inflation. Now they got 180% inflation. They aren't able to pay their troops. And on your orders, we are searching for their assets all around the world. And that money will go to the Iranian people, Americans who have been harmed by the Iranians, whether the USS Cole or the barracks in Lebanon.
0: Earlier, Iran's Revolutionary Guard said they had struck two tankers attempting to pass through the Strait of Hormuz. They said they had been under U.S. air escort. They also said four other oil tankers quickly changed course and returned to their previous positions. Spain says it's reversing a mass influx of migrants into its North African enclave of Ceuta. Madrid says about 25,000 of around 50,000 migrants have now returned home. This man decided to stay.
3: At first, I wanted to go back to Morocco, but now I've changed my mind. I want to stay here. I want to go to Spain. That's it. I'm not going back to Morocco. I don't want to.
0: The flood of migrants has sparked criticism from some fellow European Union members. Yesterday, Italy said it had suspended its Schengen agreement with Spain.

0: Greece is the latest European country to be hit by wildfires, with firefighters battling blazes in and around Athens. This resident described the scene.
1: Around midday, I went outside because the sun had turned orange, and I thought the smoke must be from the wildfire in Beochia. Then I looked more closely and saw the smoke. I came over here and saw the fire had started behind the mountain, and with the wind, it gradually spread and stopped here. I don't know whether it has continued toward the other main road of Chaidari. The 112 emergency alert came through, telling us to evacuate.
0: Europe has been ravaged by wildfires this summer after successive record-breaking heat waves. Hundreds of thousands have had to flee their homes. Finance Now and Wall Street ended higher overnight, lifted by strong quarterly earnings from Amazon. These, coupled with strong results from Microsoft on Wednesday, eased investor concerns about AI overspending. The Dow rose 0.5% to 52,485. The S&P 500 was up 0.7% at 7489. The Nasdaq rose 1% to 25,373. Dean Smith is a portfolio manager with Folio Beyond.
2: There's really only three stories in the market right now. You've got the war, you've got the deficit, and you've got AI. And so every time the news on the war gets a little better, the markets react positively.
0: Thousands of fans turned up to Kaitak Stadium yesterday to watch Manchester practice for tonight's preseason fixture against Inter Milan. Midfielder Rico Lewis said the squad is adapting quickly to their new manager, Enzo Maresca.
3: I've been working as hard as I can, even in the off-season, to get as fit as I can and to work as hard as I can to be ready. And us as a team, you know, I feel like we've gelled very well in the first 2 weeks. Getting to know the manager, getting to know his philosophy and what he wants to bring to the team, and I think there's good signs already, and I think these games will help us gel even better.
0: And the weather forecast for today: cloudy with showers and squally thunderstorms. The showers will be heavy at times. We can expect a high of about 28 degrees. And the outlook: the showers will also be heavy at times with thunderstorms tomorrow and also on Monday. And there will be more showers on Tuesday. Currently at the observatory, it's 26 degrees Celsius. The relative humidity is 96%. The news from RTHK.

0: RTHK, it's 7 o'clock. This is Weekend AM with Ben Che. This morning, U.S. President Donald Trump gives a downbeat assessment of talks with Iran. Hong Kong's GDP rises by 4.3% in the June quarter. And thousands of fans turn up to Kai Tak Stadium to watch Manchester City in training. U.S. President Donald Trump says he is losing faith in talks with Iran. He was speaking at a cabinet meeting at Camp David, the Maryland presidential retreat.
1: Iran is doing very poorly. Just in case you read incorrect stories, they're doing very, very poorly. They're having a hard time. They've been very dishonest. They've been very dishonorable to deal with. But that makes no difference. They're doing very, very poorly.
0: U.S. Treasury Secretary Scott Bessent was also at the meeting. He told reporters the United States is searching for Iranian assets.
2: On your orders, we started in March 2025. In December 2025, the largest bank in Iran collapsed. The central bank had to print money, caused inflation. Now they got 180% inflation. They aren't able to pay their troops. And on your orders, we are searching for their assets all around the world. And that money will go to the Iranian people, Americans who have been harmed by the Iranians, whether the USS Cole or the barracks in Lebanon.
0: Earlier, Iran's Revolutionary Guards said they had struck two tankers attempting to pass through the Strait of Hormuz. They said they had been under U.S. air escort. They also said four other oil tankers quickly had changed course and returned to their previous positions. Spain says it is reversing a mass influx of migrants into its North African enclave of Ceuta. Madrid says about 25,000 of around 50,000 migrants have now returned home. This man decided to stay.
3: At first, I wanted to go back to Morocco, but now I've changed my mind. I want to stay here. I want to go to Spain. That's it. I'm not going back to Morocco. I don't want to.
0: The flood of migrants has sparked criticism from some fellow European Union members. Yesterday, Italy said it had suspended its Schengen agreement with Spain. Hong Kong's gross domestic product rose 4.3% year-on-year for the 3 months ending in June. That's down from 5.9% in the first quarter. Sachin Kantvi reports.
4: Consumer spending dropped to 2.9% from 4.9%, while exports were up from 23.8% to 28.8%. A government spokesman said authorities expect a solid global demand for artificial intelligence-related products, rising visitor

0: arrivals and steady demand for financial and business services to drive growth in the second half of the year. But he also warned that ongoing Middle East geopolitical tensions, uncertain U.S. monetary policy, and trade protectionism in major advanced economies could pose a risk for the local economy.
1: World Breastfeeding Week starts today. The hospital authority says the practice is in decline, often due to a lack of confidence or exhaustion. Wong Si Ki chairs the authority's breastfeeding promotion subcommittee. She says help is available.
2: If mom have challenges or concerns, when they seek help from our lactation clinic, we will tailor-made a plan which works best for them. After they seek help from the lactation clinics, their evaluation is good. They find that our lactation nurse can help them to tackle and also overcome the hurdles in breastfeeding.
1: Thousands of fans turned up to Kai Tak Stadium yesterday to watch Manchester City practice for tonight's pre-season fixture against Inter Milan. On the pitch, new signing Jeremy Monga joined established first-team players including Phil Foden, Josko Gvardiol, Mateo Kovacic, Savinho, and Gianluigi Donnarumma. Midfielder Rico Lewis said the squad is adapting quickly to their new manager Enzo Maresca.
3: I've been working as hard as I can, even in the off-season, to get as fit as I can and to work as hard as I can to be ready. And us as a team, you know, I feel like we've gelled very well in the first 2 weeks. Getting to know the manager, getting to know his philosophy and what he wants to bring to the team. And I think there's good signs already, and I think these games will help us gel even better.
1: And the weather forecast, cloudy with showers and squally thunderstorms. Showers will be heavy at times. The maximum temperature will be around 28 degrees. Looking ahead, showers will be heavy at times with thunderstorms tomorrow and on Monday. Right now, the thunderstorm warning is in effect, 26 degrees Celsius. The humidity, 95%. RTHK, the time is now 7:05. Back to our story on Hong Kong's second quarter economic growth. Gary Ng, senior economist at investment bank Natixis, says uncertainties have caused private consumption and investment to recover at a slower pace. But despite that, he says he still expects Hong Kong's full-year GDP to meet the government's estimates of up to 3.5%. He spoke to Elvis Yu.
4: Well, I would say that the economy still faces challenges from a few different factors. And of course, on the one hand, we do see that private consumption and investment continue to rebound at a modest pace. But at the same time, it doesn't guarantee that the interest rate will really go down anytime soon. And at the same time, if we continue to see a decelerating mainland Chinese economy with all this uncertainty around the world on tariff and inflation, it basically means that the uncertainties over the next one or two quarters can actually be a bit tougher for Hong Kong. So this is why it is probably likely to see a gradual deceleration path, even though we still expect a full year 3.5% of GDP growth.
5: Consumer spending dropped to 2.9% from 4.9%. What do these signals actually tell about the Hong Kong's overall economy situation?
4: Well, we do see that on the one hand, it's very clear that export has been very strong, supported by the AI demand globally and also the Hong Kong status as a very important aviation hub in the region. But at the same time, it doesn't really mean that what is like positive externally will fully transmit into the domestic demand. And especially if you look at consumption, even though it is still growing at a relatively okay pace, if you compare to the labor market, we still see a lot of stress in terms of the wage growth, in terms of the employment on job creation. So all of this basically create another layer of uncertainties for the economy to support a more faster consumption growth. So this is why, because of all these uncertainties, we haven't really seen a quicker rebound in consumption. So far, consumer sentiment has been still rather cautious.
5: So while you said you expect the full year GDP will meet the government's estimates of 3.5%, so what are some areas that are concerning you the most at the moment?
4: Well, there are a few risks that Hong Kong's economy is facing. First, a decelerating mainland economy may hurt a certain demand source in Hong Kong. And second, what is happening in Iran and the Middle East can actually continue to lift inflation and global interest rate, and that can also hurt the recovery in the home market in Hong Kong and also external demand in certain exports as well. And lastly, we do see that Hong Kong is undergoing a K-shaped recovery, which means that even though some sectors may be doing well, but a large part of the sectors are still suffering from the hangover of the previous COVID shock, or maybe with the economic transition pressure, like retail, catering, and hospitality. Those are the sectors that generally give quite a large share of employment. So all of these factors basically show that it is possibly not likely to see a Hong Kong economy growing at the same pace as Q1. It is possible to see some deceleration in the rest of the year.
5: Do you expect or do you see the need to introduce further measures in the policy address to bolster the local consumption?
4: Well, at this point, we do see a large part of the government resources or the bond issuance is focusing on longer term issues such as infrastructure or the Northern Metropolis. So all of this spending should be able to create jobs in construction and also support growth through the infrastructure spending cycle. But at the same time, for normal citizen, it is really about whether the government is able to find measures to mitigate the living cost, especially with the potentially higher energy price and also supply chain costs globally for companies as well. So I guess this is something that seems to be more urgent. For boosting consumption, I guess the government cannot really afford giving further subsidies in order to make that happen, but it can indeed support the industry in transiting towards a newer business model in order to capture this new consumption pattern, not only for domestic household, but also for tourists as well.
1: Police have reclassified an assault case in Tsim Sha Tsui as murder after a man died yesterday, several days after the attack. Haley Yip reports.
6: Officers received a report last Sunday that a man had been assaulted inside a bar on Cameron Road. They found a 32-year-old victim unconscious with severe injuries to his head and chest. Initial investigations suggest he had been attacked with bare hands. Six men and three women, aged 24 to 46, were arrested earlier on suspicion of wounding and assisting offenders. A 33-year-old male suspect has since been charged with one count of murder, while a 37-year-old man faced one count of assisting offenders. A 41-year-old suspect was also charged with assisting offenders. Of the remaining suspects, four have been released on bail and are required to report back to police in late August, while the other two remain in custody as investigations continue. A post-mortem examination will be conducted to determine the cause of death.
1: A former security chief says it won't take long for Huanggang Port to open, even though the official date has not been announced. His remarks came as the Hong Kong port area was established as being subject to the SAR's jurisdiction, with effect from yesterday. Janice Lowe reports.
7: Lai Tung Kwok said system testing as well as operational and emergency drills have to be carried out before the port can enter full operational mode. Speaking on an RTHK program, the former Secretary for Security said the tests would pave the way for smoother operations and crossings.
8: They have to test whether the whole procedure, signage and routes are as smooth as designed and identify what has to be adjusted after travelers get off the vehicles and head for clearance checks. Secondly, when travelers pass through the checkpoint, as the arrangement is slightly different, many travelers will find it hard to adjust. Some might habitually take out a Hong Kong identity card when they reach the gate, but this time they need to take out a home return permit. Therefore, there could be delays. So they need to have sufficient staff there to step in immediately when travelers have a problem.
7: Lai said the number of staff required for the redeveloped port will only increase slightly as it mainly adopts self-service clearance and the immigration department had been operating at the round-the-clock infrastructure before its revamp. Speaking on the same show, DAB legislator Brave Chan called on the public to be patient when using the highly anticipated redeveloped port, with longer clearance expected in the initial stages as people adapt to the new arrangement. He said the authorities, for their part, should take reference from the opening of large-scale projects such as Kai Tak Sports Park when carrying out stress tests.
1: Yesterday, Transport Secretary Mabel Chan visited the Hong Kong port area, inspecting transport links there. The Social Welfare Department says it is exercising statutory supervision over a baby boy's care and protection after the three-month-old's parents filed for a protection order against the government. Sachin Kadvi reports.
0: The Social Welfare Department said the move is pursuant to the court's earlier protection order and directives and would submit a report in due course. In June, the West Kowloon Magistrates Court issued a three-year protection order for the boy to place him under the department's care following the arrest of the parents on suspicion of child neglect. Speaking to reporters before filing a writ to the High Court, the parents of baby boy Danny made the claim that the department was torturing and arbitrarily detaining him. The father, Chang Wai Bong, alleged that the department has neglected Danny's need to get breast milk. He also said the department had failed to provide key documents to show that the parents were inflicting harm on the child during the hearings when authorities sought a protection order for the boy.
1: A man has been arrested on suspicion of forgery relating to the installation of fire safety equipment. The Fire Services Department said it launched a probe after a fire extinguisher exploded in a restaurant on Lantau in September, injuring a woman. Charlie Chen reports.
9: Investigators found a registered contractor for the installation issued a certificate to the restaurant in February last year, stating that the extinguisher was functioning properly and met requirements laid out by the department. The probe found a fire extinguisher had severe corrosion, and it was suspected that the contractor had not inspected the equipment in person. The department referred the case to police for a criminal investigation. A 62-year-old man believed to be the contractor was arrested on Wednesday. He has been released on bail pending further investigations. Acting Assistant Divisional Officer Choi Lit Bong of the Fire Services Department said officers have been conducting inspections based on certificates issued by contractors. Choi said the authorities are not ruling out requiring contractors to provide more proof when submitting safety certificates in future.
1: Greece is the latest European country to be hit by wildfires, with firefighters battling blazes in and around Athens. This resident described the scene.
10: Around midday, I went outside because the sun had turned orange, and I thought the smoke must be from the wildfire in Beochia. Then I looked more closely and saw the smoke. I came over here and saw the fire had started behind the mountain, and with the wind, it gradually spread and stopped here. I don't know whether it has continued toward the other main road of Chaidari. The 112 emergency alert came through, telling us to evacuate.
1: Europe has been ravaged by wildfires this summer after successive record-breaking heat waves. Hundreds of thousands have had to flee their homes. Mexico says it has arrested the alleged mastermind behind the 2025 assassination of Yucatan Mayor Carlos Manzo. The assassination shocked Mexico and triggered widespread protests in Michoacán. Security Minister Omar García Harfuch claimed Ramón Ángel was the leader of a criminal cell linked to the powerful Jalisco New Generation cartel.
11: This criminal cell coordinated drug trafficking activities as well as several routes for drug smuggling to the United States. It is also linked to attacks and homicides against members of rival groups. Regarding its operation in the state of Michoacán, this organization maintained local support networks in various regions, using high-powered weapons to dispute highway corridors, control logistics routes for criminal activities, and expand its territorial influence. Among its main sources of financing were drug trafficking extortion and the collection of protection money from lemon and avocado producers, as well as from ranchers, merchants, transporters, and other economic sectors.
1: 1 week after a car attack on Berlin's Pride event that left one dead and 29 injured, Hamburg is preparing for its own CSD or Pride parade. Police say they are deploying more officers and they have asked for backup from other areas. Manuel Opiz is a spokesperson for Hamburg Pride.
12: This is the most important CSD in Hamburg's history. Now it really matters. We need every single person on the streets of Hamburg, queer or not. Bring everyone you know. Because the question now is, what kind of society do we want to live in? And everyone has a stake in this. Everyone is called upon to get involved and take to the streets with us.
1: Last Sunday, police shot dead a known Islamist who is suspected of last week's lethal attack in Berlin. In business news, Wall Street ended higher overnight, lifted by strong quarterly earnings from Amazon. These, coupled with strong results from Microsoft on Wednesday, eased investor concerns about AI overspending. The Dow rose 0.5% to 52,485, while the S&P 500 was up 0.7% at 7,489. The Nasdaq rose 1% to 25,373. Dean Smith is a portfolio manager with Folio Beyond.
13: There's really only three stories in the market right now. You've got the war, you've got the deficit, and you've got AI. And so every time the news on the war gets a little better, the markets react positively. Every time it gets a little worse, as it did this afternoon when the president announced that he was frustrated with Iran and maybe not, the talks were not going to go anywhere, we give some back.
1: U.S. petroleum giants ExxonMobil and Chevron have released blowout profits fueled by the Middle East war, and executives warned that gas prices will probably stay high for some time. Sean Kennedy reports.
14: ExxonMobil's second quarter profits more than doubled to $14.5 billion, and Chevron's came in at $12.1 billion, more than five times the level in the year earlier period. While crude prices are relatively high, executives with the two oil giants also cited the impact of diminished refinery capacity in the wake of Iran's virtual shutdown of the Strait of Hormuz that's forced some plants to shut or reduce runs. Asked when fuel prices would fall, ExxonMobil CEO Darren Woods said he expected to see prices stay high for quite a while. He said the Strait of Hormuz needed to open up and energy companies had to restore inventories. Chevron chief executive Mike Wirth predicted upward pressure on prices into the third quarter and maybe beyond. ExxonMobil's revenues rose 42% to $116 billion, and its refining margins, the profit from gasoline and other products minus crude oil costs, reached record levels in the quarter. Wood said supply pressures also reflected a drop in China fuel exports and lower Russian refining capacity. He said it will take some time after the Strait of Hormuz reopens for shippers to believe that transit is safe, adding to market tightness. The strong results from the U.S. oil giants follow massive profit increases at Shell and Total Energies that have prompted calls in some European countries to impose windfall profits taxes.
1: The foreign ministry in Buenos Aires says Argentina and South Korea are set to deepen their cooperation in the critical minerals industry. The deal comes a day after Seoul entered a similar partnership with Chile during South Korean President Lee Jae-myung's visit to South America. Argentina is the world's fifth largest producer of lithium. Chile is the world's top copper producer and second largest lithium producer. Economic gauges have shown an easing in manufacturing and services activity in the mainland in July, but high-tech industries continued to shine, as Marcus Lum reports.
15: Data from the National Bureau of Statistics showed that the Purchasing Managers Index, or PMI, for the nation's manufacturing sector stood at 49.2 in July, down from 50.3 in June. Despite the overall decline, the equipment manufacturing PMI came in at 51.4, while that for high-tech manufacturing was at 53.3. Both were significantly higher than the manufacturing sector as a whole. Readings above 50 indicate expansion, while those below that mark signal contraction. The Bureau said the general equipment, computer and communication electronic equipment industries saw indices for production and new orders above 53%, indicating relatively high market activity and fast growth in production and demand. Enterprises are said to be optimistic about market development, with the sub-index for production and business expectations in July standing at 54.1. The Bureau noted that sub-indices spanning the manufacturing sectors of food, wine, beverages and refined tea, as well as railways, shipping, aerospace and equipment, exceeded 60%. The PMI for the non-manufacturing sector was at 49, down from 50.2 in June. Among services, the PMI readings for postal services, telecoms, broadcasting and satellite transmission services, as well as culture, sports and entertainment, remained in the high prosperity range of above 55.
1: To sports now. With the Kai Tak Stadium holding the Hong Kong Football Festival, thousands of fans are expected in the area. Vivian Wong is a Kowloon City District Councillor. She was speaking on RTHK's Backchat program.
16: I think we're all very excited about the Football Festival. Kai Tak itself has hosted a lot of major events the past 2 years, so we're all very well prepared. All our stores, restaurants know what to expect, and obviously everyone's still very high off from a World Cup. So the Football Festival is a very nice tenor to it. So I think the whole district is very excited to welcome visitors from all over the world watching the Football Festival.
17: Are there worries about congestion, and will there be transportation arranged to bring in a lot of these tourists around the district, right? So it's not just concentrated in that strip, you know, which straddles, I believe, the two MTR stations, Song Wong Toi and also Kai Tak. And the stadium itself.
16: Let me go into a little about the transportation. So I think from the past 2 years, Kai Tak and I guess the district itself, including the police and every other department, has been working very hard into making this process a very nice and effective process. So there's a lot of different transportations that people can take to leave Kai Tak or stay in Kai Tak. So I think even then, like for example, MTR's going very smoothly. You can drive there now, so you can do your online car park reservation. You can also take a taxi away if you wanted to. There's also a lot of shuttle buses going to Central and other places. So a lot of foreign guests I know would either take the MTR or maybe take the bus to other districts. We do see a lot of guests going in from Song Wan Toi. So the closest station, Song Wan Toi, to Kowloon is actually B2. So it's actually within the station. You don't have to take the train away. So you just walk the under tunnel and then you take the Song Wan Toi station and you can go out at Kowloon City. There's a lot of Thai restaurants there and there's a lot of Chujo restaurants there. So a lot of people actually do go there for some drinks or some food after the show or in between the show. On the transportation note, I think we're quite confident. On top of that, I think this year we did something like called a ticket holder discount process. If you hold your tickets, you can go to different stores and then they will offer you different discounts. I think that's one of the major things that a lot of people are interested in. And from in the district, I did ask some of the restaurant holders, especially those that's close to the MTR station. They told me that just because of these major events, their sales went up 15%. And just within that 15%, 8% or 5 to 8% comes from this discount offer. So I think that's actually quite a big boon.
17: What about the sort of local community? How engaged are they and how invested and interested are they, of course, beyond the restaurants, but also what about folks living in the Kai Tak area, the youth, you know, with whom you work?
16: I think sports has been very apparent in our local community. I think youth love sports, especially with Kai Tak on board now. We do have a lot more area for children or youth to play different types of sports. Football, obviously, is a big one. Recently, pickleball has been a very hit thing as well. So Kai Tak actually offers areas for you to play pickleball now. I think for locals, especially now during summer, a lot of people do go around and play sports. And obviously, during their free time, even after school, they do that. It's a very local culture, I think, for us to be engaged in sports. So obviously the sport atmosphere has been very thick throughout the year.
1: Hong Kong China golfer Tai Chi Ko, who struck gold at the previous Asian Games, is brimming with confidence as he looks forward to the next edition in Japan. The golf events will start in Aichi, Nagoya on September the 30th. The SAR will be represented by a six-person squad in the individual and team events. Ko spoke to Swara Campbell about his expectations.
18: I don't really feel too much expectations or, the pressure. I think if anything, that kind of helps me zone in a little bit, but I'm just looking forward to playing with my teammates again and playing for Tim and Martin, the captain, and just my teammates in general, so I think I'm more excited about that.
9: What unique challenges are you expecting from the Japanese course layouts compared to your home facilities in Hong Kong?
18: Golf in Japan is unique. You know, the grass is different. It's bent grass over there. We have Bermuda over here. The weather can get pretty moody over there sometimes, and just overall, I think the golf courses over there value accuracy as opposed to length. I think it's important to be sharp with your shorter irons and just be a good putter out there. So the challenges there are unique, and I think the quicker we can adapt, the better we can play.
19: And as you have just won your second career Asia Tour title at the International Series Morocco, how does this boost your confidence going into the Asian Games?
18: Yeah, it's a great confidence booster, just knowing that I'm working on the right things, knowing that I can play the level of golf that I aspire to play at. So, it's a great part of the journey to be on, and I'm looking forward to playing the Asian Games.
19: After making history with the team bronze in 2023, the natural next step would be gold. How confident is the men's team about overtaking powerhouse teams like South Korea and Japan to stand on top of the podium this time?
18: Yeah, I think we all know what we're capable of. You know, individually, we've all had really strong performances in the last 12 months. So I think maybe we're not looking for particular results because I feel like that can get in the way of the process sometimes. But we have the confidence that we can achieve great things together.
1: FIFA President Gianni Infantino is looking increasingly isolated amid growing opposition to his proposal to sell a stake in the World Cup. UEFA nations have unanimously voted to boycott the World Cup and other FIFA tournaments over the plan, and the Asian and North American confederations have backed them. British Prime Minister Andy Burnham weighed into the debate, saying Infantino was the wrong man to lead football's governing body. Stuart Dykes is the Director of European and Institutional Affairs with the non-profit fan network Football Supporters Europe, or FSE.
20: The national associations, the member associations of FIFA, should be demanding proper governance, proper consultation, proper stakeholder involvement. And that decisions of this nature that would have such a far-reaching impact cannot be taken behind closed doors by a small number of people. Many of them aren't even involved in football. They're private investors. You know, FIFA has to reform itself.
1: And a look at the weather forecast again. Cloudy with showers and squally thunderstorms. Showers will be heavy at times. The maximum temperature will be around 28 degrees. Winds will be moderate east to southeasterly. Looking ahead, showers will be heavy at times with thunderstorms tomorrow and on Monday. Right now, the thunderstorm warning is in effect. 26 degrees Celsius. The humidity, 96%. And to end this edition of Weekend AM, here are our top stories again. U.S. President Donald Trump gives a downbeat assessment of talks with Iran. Hong Kong's GDP rises by 4.3% in the June quarter. And thousands of fans turn up to Kai Tak Stadium to watch Man City in training. The news from RTHK.

0: Hello and welcome to this week's Hong Kong Heritage. George Washington Farley Heard came from an American trading dynasty. One of several businessmen brothers, George travelled out from the United States to China in 1859 to join his uncle's trading house, Augustine Heard and Co. George Washington Heard would also become an attaché to the American legation, and in June 1859 witnessed a key battle of the Second Opium War. He was just 22 years old.
1: All the eight forts opened their fire at nearly the same time, and they all seemed to direct their fire on the admiral's ship, which they distinguished by a square blue flag. The execution by the heavy guns of the forts was terrible. The men were twice swept away from their quarters on board the Plover, and in less than an hour she only had three men left. The admiral transferred his flag on board the Opossum, and she was terribly shot.
0: By July 1860, George Washington Heard had been promoted to Secretary of Legation. He would see the Western Allies' preparations for the return battle that took place in August 1860. At least one of his letters home was borrowed to be copied by the American minister and sent to the then US president as an official report. It was the era when everything was handwritten, so letters home, business letters, and also in the case of George Washington Heard, he wrote journals that have been kept in an extensive archive. Gillian Bickley is an author and editor and a first vice president of the Royal Asiatic Society Hong Kong. With the assistance of Chris Duggan, who transcribed George Washington Heard's journals, Gillian presents a young, empathetic observer of China who dies a long way from home at just 38.
2: I came across George Washington Farley Heard by a very indirect route. My husband was speaking to somebody at lunch at a Royal Commonwealth Society event, and the person he was speaking to happened to know somebody who had some research that he wanted done, and that research was into the Heard family. The Heard family is well known as an important American firm in Hong Kong in the early part of the 19th century, and I found, or rather I refound, that there was an enormous resource in the Baker Library of Harvard Business School available to researchers on microfilm in the USA. So I was accepted as a person to work on this research, and the first task was to have access to the materials. And eventually I found these very interesting journals by George Washington Farley Heard, which deal with the time when he was first an attaché to the American legation on its way to Beijing in 1859 to ratify the Treaty of Tianjin, and later when he was appointed, promoted Secretary of Legation. This happened because previously it was the brother of the American minister who was the secretary, but he resigned, and then the place was open for George, who apparently was a very charming person. His brother, after his death, said that George had a very lovable disposition, and he never met anybody who didn't speak well of him. So obviously the 22-year-old George Heard, on shipboard at the same time as the American minister, made a very favourable impression.
0: Now, George Washington Heard is the subject of your book, Through American Eyes, The Journals of George Washington Farley Heard. So his journals have been edited by you. You give a preface to set the scene of who George was and in what time period he was in China. And, of course, he was part of the Heard family. They had massive business interests both in mainland China and also in Hong Kong.
2: They did indeed. They're very, very important. And they were also important in the histories of both Jardine Matheson and Swire. So during the First Opium War, British firms weren't allowed to deal directly with China, but American firms could. And so the Heards acted for Jardine Matheson, thereby keeping their business alive during that period. And later, in 1861, they became Swire's agent, thereby introducing them to that trade. Unfortunately, Heard's went bankrupt, and so the company no longer exists, but we may think that perhaps they survive through the continuing flourishing of those two firms Jardines and Swires. And that would be a really nice thing to think, because it was so very important.
3: Well, I think, you know, as we see in these journals, this young man, he unfortunately dies in his late 30s from dropsy, not unusual in those days to be dying young. But at the same time, what always astonishes me about these kinds of stories of these lives is that the fact that they are achieving so many things at such a young age. I mean, he's off to China at the age of 22. He's already been educated, and they've got massive responsibility. He would later become secretary of legation, but he's already toing and froing. There's a lot of ship stories in these journals, and he and his brother, they would decide what was shipping in, what was shipping out of China. So that's a lot of decision-making, a lot of responsibility at that time.
2: Yes, yeah, so they were shipping into China opium, cotton and rice, and from China, teas and silks to Europe and the USA. So there's a huge amount of documentation of all that trade. So anybody who wants to work on that, many people, teams of people could work on that and find something really, really interesting for the future.
3: Well, this is the thing, isn't it, Gillian, that when you are looking at, you've picked on George Washington Hurd and his microfiched memoirs, but at the same time, you know, there's an entire archive waiting for people to pick over. But in terms of this young man, we see him on the front here.
2: Yes, he looks very charming and very proud. And actually, it's a miniature. It was like auctioned in the USA some years ago, and I was able to get the photo from the auction house.
3: Yes, he looks at us out of the front of your book through American eyes, but we actually get to see China through American eyes in terms of what I found interesting is the everyday accounts that you've provided here, and this involved transcribing from microfiche his sort of curly handwriting. He also did little illustrations in his writing.
2: Yes, I was very delighted to find those illustrations. The original material is quite blurred. It's about the third copy, so the original is faded, old, crumbly. It's been microfilmed, then a copy of the microfilm, then perhaps a hard copy from the microfilm, so all those different levels of change.
3: So would he have been writing with a quill and ink at that time?
2: I've got no idea. What he would have been writing with.
3: But what I like is... I don't know, but I mean, it looks like... they usually were writing with lovely ink. They might have pens rather than quills, I'd have thought by then.
2: I don't know when they invented the water.
3: I shall look up after this program and find out when the fountain pen was invented.
2: Later parts of the archive are typed. So people who are not made of such stern stuff, they can go to the more modern parts and look at it. And I should actually pay tribute to the lady who helped me to do the transcription, Mrs. Chris Duggan.
3: What you provide here is a private account, but it also shows such public events, not only what the Herds were doing in China, but also the battles. For me, the actual opium war becomes something that is very real, because it's that much time ago. I find sometimes that it's assigned to paper, it's in history books.
2: Yes.
3: And here he's really talking about the effect of cannon fire, the effect of hundreds of men being mowed down as they try to enter a port, and the amount who drown because they get out of their boats too early.
2: Yeah. And they had to get out of the boats then, because the boats couldn't go any further. But they got out of their boats without thinking, and some of them couldn't swim, so they ended up in water, and they had to wade, and then they had stakes, and then there was another ditch, and then there was mud, and people were firing on them all the time. And George was present when this was happening.
3: So this is the Battle of the Peiho, and what year is that?
2: 1859. It's the summer of 1859.
1: No movement was made till 2:30 on either side, when the Plover, followed by the Kestrel and the Cormorant, steamed up by the first barrier to the second and commenced pulling up the stakes. One had already been pulled out, and the second one loosened, when at 2:40 p.m. the middle fort, number 3, fired a heavy gun at the Plover. The fire was returned by the Cormorant, and the cannonading became general throughout the forces on both sides. The forts discharged their guns almost as rapidly as the English and did great execution. All the 8 forts opened their fire at nearly the same time, and they all seemed to direct their fire on the Admiral's ship, which they distinguished by a square blue flag. The execution by the heavy guns of the forts was terrible. The men were twice swept away from their quarters on board the Plover, and in less than an hour she only had 3 men left. The admiral transferred his flag on board the Opossum, and she was terribly shot. 6 men killed outright, and many more severely wounded. He then went on board the Cormorant, where he remained till night. He himself was severely wounded in the beginning of the action, but like a gallant fellow, as he is, refused to be carried below, but remained on deck among his men.

The first shot fired from the forts took the head off the captain of the Plover. Rayson, his name was, and a fine young sailor as I ever saw. He came on board the Toey-Wan the day previous, when we were aground to offer assistance in the name of the Admiral. The Toey-Wan then towed up the boats of the English and anchored herself between the Nasagari and the Coromandel, both of whom were firing very rapidly. The Toey-Wan remained there 3/4 of an hour, and while in that position, the Commodore went to pay a visit to the Admiral to offer his sympathy to a wounded brother officer, who was severely wounded and who was suffering a mortifying defeat. He pulled up in the middle of one of the hottest fires that ever came from the forts, and when nearly alongside of the Cormorant, the ship on which the Admiral was at the time, a shot struck his boat, knocking the stern sheets out of it, throwing the Commodore and Lieutenant Trenchard out of their seats and killing the coxswain. They paddled up to the Cormorant on the debris of the boat and found the Admiral lying on the deck, and heads, arms, and legs lying round in every direction, and the decks streaming with blood.

0: So do you think that George is tagging along out of curiosity a little bit? That was the sense that I got. You know, you've got all these people that are soldiers and sailors going into this carnage and this gunfire, and he's really seeing the effects. The one boat he describes where a lieutenant is brought up dead, you've got severed limbs and heads and blood across the deck. I mean, he doesn't save us because he's writing it as a private account. I mean, that's also an interesting point. When you're writing a journal in that era, is that for you or is that to be read by others?
1: Well, there's so many points there, Anne-Marie. I don't know which to address first. Let's take the second point first, which is it for you? Is it a private account? So that's very, very interesting, because it's evident that he made notes, and that afterwards he wrote his journal from the notes. And we know that because at one point he says he couldn't write anymore because his notes had been stolen. He doesn't tell us whether he ever found those notes back again. The journal was carefully composed, I would say, for himself. And at the same time, he was writing letters about the same events to his parents, for example, and other people. So he was very conscious of different readerships for what he wrote. And on one occasion, he writes to his parents that nothing whatsoever that he wrote to them was to be published or shown to anybody else. And so as we read these journals, we're wondering what secrets are hidden in the pages.
0: But it's amazing, isn't it? George Washington Heard, he's a man who lives to his late 30s and is in China at this pivotal point. He's witnessing this seminal battle. And what also interested me about this battle, as I say, is it's very visual what's going on, the level of suffering, the level of volume and light from the gunfire, and the fact that these men are getting onto the seafront, and it's only then that the guns are let loose and just mow them down at one point. But also as they're climbing these walls, and few of them are making it, these ladders are breaking, they're falling away. And what I found very interesting is that George Washington Heard at that point goes into very much this military aspect of this battle, in the sense that he said the knowledge of the guns that the Chinese supposedly have, and the fact that other voices are heard, yes, which gives the impression that there's probably also Russian input.
1: Yes, and also English input. Somebody said they heard an English voice saying, "Why the devil don't you bring the powder up?" George does say he doesn't know whether it was the influence of imagination that made somebody think they heard that, but he did say that he tended to believe that there were other people there, because the knowledge of the weaponry shown by the Chinese was quite expert.
0: That could have been also mercenaries.
1: Yes, and he suggested runaway soldiers.
2: The Nimrod and the gunboats were firing shot and shell, and rockets to protect the stormers and cover their landing. The red sun was just going down behind the middle fort as they landed, and it was a wild-looking sight. The whistling of the small balls, the fierce roar of the heavy ones, and the bursting of the shell and rockets made the little Toey-Wan tremble all over. A great many shots struck all about the Toey, but not one hit the boat itself. One shot passed between the awning of the deck between Mr. Ward and myself and fell into the water within 10 or 13 feet of her counter, and a great many fell between us and the Frenchman, who was anchored on her right. The men who succeeded in getting to the walls tried to scale them with ladders, but the ladders broke and they found there was no safety but in flight. Captains Comerell of the Nimrod and the Heath of the Assistants told me that when they were at the foot of the walls, they had to lie close in under them. And as soon as a head was seen, the Chinese sent a bullet through it. That the Chinese were armed with real mini rifles, and were large men wearing fur caps. Captain Comerell, who was in the Crimea, says he repeatedly heard the Russian word for powder cried within the walls, and a good many of the Marines who were in the same position heard the same word used. Several men declared they heard in good English, "Why in the devil don't you pass that powder up?"
0: When you read through his journals, he does a lot of travel. He's often on boats, but he's also on land, and you get an impression of the discomfort of that era, in the sense that he's being rattled around, to put it mildly, in some of these carts. He's, you know, and you're travelling on non-roads, really, at that time. You would get bruised as you went. But also he describes the living conditions in those days. he's very observant. You know, he's a good man to write a journal. You know, he's not exactly writing nothing happened today.
1: No. And he does show sympathy, I think, for the Chinese. Well, actually, he shows sympathy for everybody. Yeah. So going back to the battle, he witnessed a young man having his head shot off, and he himself was only 22. So he doesn't tell us at the time how that affected him. But when he was back in that area a year later, he talks about feeling very depressed, and I infer that that was because he was remembering the scenes of the battle, as you said, the legs and the blood. I don't think he wasn't curious to see legs and blood, but he was curious to see the action, not perhaps taking an account in advance of what that action would involve. So I think he is a very sensitive young man, but also quite a brave and adventurous young man. And I think because this book is from the American point of view, it is a different perspective to what scholars and others have been familiar with for some time. So I very much hope that our American friends will embrace George Washington Farley Heard, paying attention to the fact that it's not George Washington.
0: Yes. It's interesting, we travel with George in various areas of China, but interestingly enough, when we arrive in Peking on one visit, then Peking, now Beijing, it's remarkable that some of the people that he's traveling with are seemingly very underwhelmed with Peking.
1: Yes, unfortunately the American legation was not allowed to go out into the city. This wasn't a rule imposed by the Chinese authorities, it seems, but by Mr. Ward, the American minister, who thought it wasn't proper for the American legation to visit the city until there'd been a formal meeting between him and the emperor. But this formal meeting never took place because the protocol of China at that time was that Mr. Ward should kowtow. And Mr. Ward was not about to kowtow, particularly when he was told that the Chinese regarded the emperor as a god and that therefore performance of the kowtow was a religious ceremony. So a good Protestant American couldn't possibly do this. And so the meeting between the minister and the emperor never took place. The members of the legation never went into the city. And one of the servants, I suppose it was, who wasn't subject to that prohibition, it seems, did go out and reported back that Beijing wasn't much of a place.
0: I'm talking with Gillian Bickley, who has written any number of books, actually, on 19th century Hong Kong. This is Through American Eyes, the Journals of George Washington Farley Heard, which Gillian has edited. And in terms of this young man, he dies at the age of only just 38 from dropsy. In this book, Through American Eyes, you provide a window onto a certain period, a very pivotal part of Chinese history, having to deal with these other countries coming in. Yeah, through these journals, you show how China is relating with America and Britain and the wars that ensue, and also these commercial interests. But what are you hoping that the reader of these journals takes away with them?
1: I'm particularly interested in the personality of the writer of the journals, because he comes over as a very attractive, sensitive, courteous young man who could empathize with people from all sorts of backgrounds, different nationalities, different ranks of society. He writes very well. He's quite a cultured young man. He quotes from Byron, Dickens, Coleridge. We don't necessarily expect to find that in the writings of a trader on the China coast at this particular time of history. So I think it's his personality that I particularly find interesting. But of course, we learn history through what he writes and through his eyes. And it's most interesting that he records that the villagers that they encountered on the way to Beijing said they had never heard of America before. And some of the villagers were quite protective towards these people, because on one occasion when they landed trying to send the message that the American delegation was in China and they wanted to go to Beijing, they wanted to convey a message, and they were told by the villagers, run! There's thousands of soldiers and somebody's just sent a message to them telling them that you're here, run back to your ships, which they did. So it's most interesting that the locals were friendly towards these foreigners, and they didn't want them to be murdered, massacred, killed by the Mongol army.
0: My thanks to Gillian Bickley, editor of Through American Eyes, the journals of George Washington Farley Heard, published by Proverse Hong Kong. Thanks also to artist Eric Niebuhr for voicing the battle account. During our interview, Gillian and I mulled George's curly handwriting and what writing implement he may have been using, and even when the fountain pen might have been invented. So now for a new and intermittent segment on Hong Kong heritage. Are you ready, Todd?
3: When did that get invented?
0: Thank you. While a student in Paris, Romanian Petrache Poenaru invented the fountain pen, which the French government patented in May 1827. The pen had a barrel made from a large swan quill. Fountain pen patents and production then increased in the 1850s.

0: And then Lewis Edson Waterman founded his company in New York in 1883 with the invention of a new feeder. He used the capillarity principle, which allowed air to induce a steady and even flow of ink. He worked on his invention for 10 years before placing it on the market. Waterman got a patent for his new fountain pens in 1884. And on with the programme. On a recent trip to the UK, I met up with Ruth Kerr, the Community Engagement Officer for the Ealing Tide Mill Experience in the south of England, where flour has been milled for the past 900 years. I'll be returning to the story of the mill as a heritage model in a later programme. Wearing another hat, Ruth Kerr also does another form of community engagement with items from past years, as she explained to me.
1: I deliver what I call object-inspired reminiscence. A lot of people working in museums do this. I started doing it working in a museum earlier in my career, and I've now sort of built up my own collection, and I do it a little bit freelance. So object-inspired reminiscence is about taking objects from within living memory and just using them as memory triggers. There are lots of different types of reminiscence. Some people deliver drama reminiscence, some people deliver writing reminiscence, creative writing reminiscence. Because I'm a museum board, I always use museum objects. That's sort of where my experience of reminiscence has come from. So I'll take my collection into care homes.
2: So with elderly people?
1: Absolutely, yeah, with elderly people. Often, I really try hard to encourage the care homes to do something on a Saturday when families are going to be in visiting their older relative, because it's great to do reminiscence with a mix of age ranges, because it just gets a great conversation going between older and younger people.
2: So tell me about some of those objects.
1: Well, the sort of objects that I've collected that I use, some of them I've bought over the years, some of them I've inherited over the years. So things like 1950s radios, the seaside souvenirs from the past, from, you know, seaside towns. Toys from the past. I've got a number of old dolls that were my mum's that I take into care homes. Even just things like tea sets and little milk jugs with those little crocheted sort of lacy type covers with the beads on the end to stop the flies getting in the milk. Things like that that we don't necessarily use today. Things with smells. I use smells quite a bit, so I have smell jars of different types of tea, loose tea that you get a really strong smell from. Furniture polish, old style furniture polish is another really strong one, because smell is so rooted into memory for us. They're literally memory joggers. One of my best objects is a toy vacuum cleaner. It's a toy Hoover vacuum cleaner. It's not very big. It was made in the probably late 1950s, but it's an exact toy of a 1950s Hoover vacuum cleaner, one that most people remember having themselves. So that's a great one. Everybody's seen the vacuum cleaner in the house when they were growing up or when they were still living at home. So I take them in, and they're literally memory joggers. The idea is that I don't do much talking at all. The idea is that these are memory joggers, and we hold them. Touch is a really, really important sense for us, more important than really we've ever understood. It continues to be important throughout our lives. It helps ground us, helps connect us to everything around us. So touching those objects from the past is quite an important thing. So they hold those objects and share stories and share memories, and we just have discussions.
2: You must really see some real sparks happening, you know, that people suddenly become very interested and also are suddenly transported to another time in their lives, a much younger, perhaps more vibrant time of their life.
1: Absolutely, yeah. You know, you might be sitting talking to a lady who's in her 90s who tells you that she was the first woman to work in an engineering firm. She just starts telling you about her life working as the only woman in a male-dominated environment in the past, which is, you know, that lady's a pioneer for her day. But you wouldn't think that looking at a little old lady sitting in a chair. It's a really good eye-opener.

0: It's K.
1: 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If you get a reminding letter, reply quickly to keep your voter status. The deadline is August 25th. Please update your contact details too. 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
2: It would be unimaginable if we ran out of water. You couldn't play with water under the sun. You couldn't cook your favorite food. You would not be able to do anything without water. Did you know that on average, each person in Hong Kong uses 150 one-liter bottles of water per day? A water shortage might be closer than you think. Remember to use water wisely. The Water Supplies Department reminds you, save water today for a sustainable future.
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0: RTHK, it's 8 o'clock. This is Weekend AM with Ben Che. FIFA President Gianni Infantino says world football's governing body has scrapped plans to sell a stake in the World Cup to private investors. The move follows a widespread backlash. Infantino said, having listened carefully to all the views, it has become clear that the project has created divisions of a nature that, regardless of the level of support, are no longer in the interest of the objective set out in the first place. U.S. President Donald Trump says he is losing faith in talks with Iran. He was speaking at a cabinet meeting at Camp David, the Maryland presidential retreat.
1: Iran is doing very poorly, just in case you read incorrect stories. They're doing very, very poorly. They're having a hard time. They've been very dishonest. They've been very dishonorable to deal with. But that makes no difference. They're doing very, very poorly.
0: U.S. Treasury Secretary Scott Bessent was also at the meeting. He told reporters the United States is searching for Iranian assets.
2: On your orders, we started in March 2025. In December of 2025, the largest bank in Iran collapsed. The central bank had to print money, caused inflation. Now they got 180% inflation. They aren't able to pay their troops. And on your orders, we are searching for their assets all around the world, and that money will go to the Iranian people, Americans who have been harmed by the Iranians, whether the USS Cole or the barracks in Lebanon.
0: Earlier, Iran's Revolutionary Guard said they had struck two tankers attempting to pass through the Strait of Hormuz. They said they had been under U.S. air escort. They also said four other oil tankers quickly had changed course and returned to their previous positions. Hong Kong's gross domestic product rose 4.3% year-on-year for the 3 months ending in June. That's down from 5.9% in the first quarter. Sachin Kotve reports.
3: Consumer spending dropped to 2.9% from 4.9%, while exports were up from 23.8% to 28.8%. A government spokesman said authorities expect a solid global demand for artificial intelligence-related products, rising visitor arrivals, and steady demand for financial and business services to drive growth in the second half of the year. But he also warned that ongoing Middle East geopolitical tensions –